playing while we are swaying. I keep on playing.

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8: Hey, is this it? I got lost. It's like a maze around here.
9: John is so knowledgeable about all the artists that do culture and stuff, and Stephen's there basically just to turn everyone on. Both have enriched my body and soul, and in death, I will always forgive them.
8: Thank you.
10: It is an entirely new and original kind of surrealism. It no more comes out of a previous tradition or the postmodern day.
11: Yes! Yes! Yes! Yes! Yes! Yes! Yes! Yes! Yes! Yes! Yes! Yes!
12: All right, welcome to Unlimited Fortune. This is Canada's premier arts and culture radio program with John and Stephen. You're not sick, are you?
13: Sick? Nope. Not at all. I'm actually, sorry, let me sit up. I was just relaxed. I'm actually very much relaxed.
12: I need you to focus.
13: And I'm ready for the show. And I'm prepared. We had a long hiatus of a fortnight.
12: Yeah, that was...
13: And that's not the video pleasure. That's the real life pleasure of a fortnight being off. But actually, I wasn't off. I was off and about traveling the globe. John, you want to introduce yourself?
12: Introduce myself?
13: Say who you are and what you're wearing.
12: I already did. Am I going to talk?
13: No, I mean the scent you're wearing.
12: I'm not wearing a scent.
13: Nobody's interested in your Oxford collar under a, what is that, a Gap Kids sweater?
12: That's a sweater for
13: crew
12: men.
13: Neck sweater. A sweater for men.
12: Yeah.
13: Interesting. Gap men.
12: How is that interesting? It's not Gap. What is this?
13: I'm being facetious. Of course it's not interesting. It's a very dull uniform for the radio, but you're going to tell us what...
12: Okay, talk about what you did for 2 weeks.
13: Oh, well, I went on a very pleasure... Well, it was a...
12: Because it was a disaster for me, and it
13: okay,
12: was a disaster for the show.
13: You want to talk about yourself? Go ahead.
12: No, you talk about it because it's not going to make any sense, because it was supposed to be... It was going to be...
13: Sorry, it's stuffy in here.
12: An interesting... No, it's
13: Hold
12: not.
13: On.
12: It's something's Hold wrong on. With you. Not into the mic. Don't do it into the mic.
13: Oh, that's going to clear me out. Great. I
12: okay,
13: feel
12: well,
13: good.
12: Talk about your thing, and then breathe. I can talk about, because mine, we were supposed to do something together.
13: Gazootite, as they say in Europe.
12: Yeah, great, you were in Europe.
13: I was talking
12: about your Europe trip,
13: European travels. So initially, this was going to be actually a fun reveal to the listeners. John and I were actually going to travel to Europe together.
12: We're going to do a live show.
13: I wanted to say it.
12: Okay, go ahead.
13: I didn't really want to say it.
12: Go.
13: I just wanted to build some kind of a thing to sorry. Stop. John, talk. And then let me...
12: Okay, so the idea was...
13: No, okay, let me say it. I wanted to say it.
12: Oh, God.
13: I didn't want to say it. Oh, say it. Oh, I'm ruining everything here. I've lost my cool being out of Europe. Let me... In Europe, I gained some kind of je ne sais quoi. And I lost it coming to North America's. And because North America, everybody here is... They got a stick up their butt, and they're playing Pokemon Go.
12: You went to Europe for 2 weeks, okay, and now we talk about.
13: I wanted
12: thing.
13: To say it. Yes, we wanted to do a show. Sorry, that was. I think we my were going, sneeze dislodged my.
12: Thought, we were going thoughts. To do a show. We were going to do a live series of shows in Europe, and we were going to do an arts and culture tour of Europe, and it was going to be us representing Canada's premier arts and radio culture program in Europe.
13: And that's all I was trying to say.
12: No, it wasn't. You were okay, whatever. It's fine. It's 2 weeks. It was going to be a 2 week special where we were going to do sort of a travelogue thing. We were going to visit, you know, museums and places of important cultural and artistic history in Europe and relating them.
13: John was going to talk about communism and pillars and all that. And I was going to do the real interesting, very intriguing and involved.
12: Well, I was going to do European it whether you were there or not. I assumed you would have peeled off at some point.
13: European nudity. I was going to cover all
12: That's
13: forms
12: what
13: of,
12: you were...
13: Yes, a nude tourist in Europe. And, of course, I ended up in the... Excuse me. Excuse me. The sneeze there. The very European city of Grasse, France. That's what they say.
12: France.
13: Grasse, France. As they say in French.
12: They don't say French.
13: Sorry, I'm going to sneeze again.
12: Jesus.
13: And I ended up there because I thought it was they were famed for their nudity. But actually, in reality, it's not their nudity.
12: Famed for their nudity.
13: No, Grasse, France is actually the world capital of fragrance.
12: Yeah, it's where they make all the perfume.
13: Because I was going around all these nude locations and what would you call them, John? There
12: area nude zones, nude areas
13: or venues, what have you? And all these nude men. I mean, the smells on these guys, the stenches on these guys is unbelievable. I mean, some of the most beautiful stenches I've ever. Come upon.
12: So you were I understand what happened. You were hoping to go to like a bunch of nude areas in Europe, like beaches and stuff, hoping to find women that you could
13: men and women to share
12: do some kind
13: the
12: of
13: nudity
12: disgusting
13: together,
12: thing with, and then it turns out that like anywhere else, it's like mostly just old guys who hang out there.
13: Yes, and they smelled divine. And I mean, their stenches were divine.
12: I don't think you're using that word right.
13: The word I'm trying to destigmatize the word.
12: Why?
13: Because it's such an intense word for what the scent.
12: Fragrance is the word.
13: Yeah,
12: they would
13: that's
12: use in
13: that's
12: that
13: too
12: context.
13: Light and frilly a word. I want to use a very straight, like a very Germanic way of stench, as they say in German Europe, could mean the exact same. Beautiful, overcoming feeling.
12: But what is the point? What do you accomplish by doing that?
13: Well, to take the word back.
12: From who?
13: From the dirty, romantic... No, I love French. I love French. French. I can't talk...
12: Yeah, you seem to have been enchanted by it.
13: By all of Europe. I'm torn because if anybody listener has ever been to Europe, you know that... They are unionized, but there is a division there, and they love and they hate one another. All the different cultures commingling, it's a very intense.
12: That's what you liked about it?
13: Yeah, well, it's a new Everyone here is too passive in North America.
12: Okay.
13: In Canada specifically, everyone's too
12: passive. You're going to make it. So, I mean, it was a two-week nude vacation, but you're going to turn Europe into your whole personality.
13: Yes, because, and I'm trying to bring
12: it. Get bored of it.
13: Yes. Eventually, I will go back to Europe, and study there for a longer, extended period of time, maybe nude, maybe take a actual longer nude vacation, because...
12: Why does it have to be nude?
13: Well, I didn't get to do the nude thing. I was too caught up in the stench and the stenches.
12: Of grass, France.
13: Of grass, France.
12: France! I'm going to start saying French now.
13: They are French over there.
12: God, just keep going. I need to jump in and explain why I wasn't there.
13: But the idea
12: point.
13: Is to bring it back and to bring back Now, John, before I dive into this, because I will commandeer this episode again. From you,
12: yeah.
13: If that's
12: no,
13: not
12: it's not.
13: You,
12: but
13: whether it's fine or not, it's
12: what am
13: gonna
12: I gonna
13: happen.
12: Do at this?
13: Yeah.
12: Point?
13: So what happened to you? Let's just quickly go.
12: Okay, so I was going to go. You booked the tickets. I don't know where you got them from. You said it was through a broker, so I assume it was Dean. He's your travel agent.
13: Brokerage.
12: That's the same thing. And also, in either case, it's Dean, who you're using as your travel agent for some reason. So you booked the tickets.
13: Oh, it's getting stuffy again in here.
12: And you wanted to give you had this whole budget laid out where you wanted to fly first class, obviously, and didn't want me to do that because it would be too expensive. So you booked me for a freight plane, like a FedEx, like shipping plane. But you screwed that up.
13: It said Fred FR. T FRT Air, Frant.
12: What?
13: I saw an F and an R, and I thought French.
12: I don't know
13: Air.
12: What you did, but you booked a ticket for yourself at like a different time because you didn't want to be on the plane with me because you would be embarrassed by that. So you booked a separate flight for me on a freight line, which I didn't think was legal at this point. And it was supposed to be, you were supposed to be a direct flight from Toronto to Paris. We were going to fly into Paris. We were going to start there, the Louvre and all of those places. And then we were going to go on the tour throughout Europe. So I get on
13: French
12: the plane.
13: Loop.
12: I can't see. There's no windows in it. It's just me and a bunch of like crates and pallets of stuff everywhere, like mail mostly, and like crates. And then I'm in there for like 12 and a half hours. I pass out at some point because the air pressure in there isn't for human. Humans aren't supposed to be in the plane, in that part of the plane. And then we land and I get out of the plane and I get shipped out wherever I am in the plane, everything gets picked up and put on a truck. And then the truck takes it to a train. I get off the train and I get taken by two guys. They sort of shove me into this loading dock.
13: Oh, taken? Like the...
12: No, it was... I mean, they were trying movie. To figure out what to do with me because I thought I was supposed to be in France. And then I find out... Eventually, France. There was a language issue, but eventually I find out that I've been shipped overseas, like over through a freight line into an IKEA store in Qingdao, China. So I was in. I illegally crossed the border into China by accident because I was supposed to be taking a flight to France, and I ended up there.
13: Wow! Okay.
12: So I'm in the bag. I'm in the loading bay, and these guys who work at the IKEA are trying to figure out what I'm supposed to do. I'm saying I need to go to the airport and get back to Canada. I need you to take me somewhere or call a car. I don't know how to call a car here. Because everything's done through apps, and I don't have the apps.
13: This is quite the monologue, John.
12: Yeah, I didn't have to. You didn't want to hear it, so this is the only venue I have to talk about this. So I'm talking to the guys. They figure it out eventually. Figure out I'm trying to get a car back to the airport. I have to go through customs. I get detained for like 6 hours because they need to. They don't know why I'm here, and neither do I. And then eventually they put me on another freight plane back to Toronto. It was like there were like four stopovers. I think I was in Thailand at some point. So I couldn't even get a direct flight back. That was 12 days, mostly of travel, and then at one point I was in an airport being interrogated. But
13: so who would you guys rather listen to?
12: So I just well, okay,
13: who would you guys rather have the show, me or John?
12: Who are you talking
13: Cast
12: to?
13: Cast your votes now.
12: There are no votes. You can't vote to do with anything with the show. We're not doing that. We're not opening it up to the
13: public. You want to listen to John's diatribe?
12: I'm about to stop because I'm about to finish what the story was. I get out eventually and I go home and wait for you.
13: Oh, you get out eventually?
12: Yeah.
13: Oh, really? I wouldn't have guessed. Talking to you here right now. You got out eventually? What?
12: Okay, so that's the end of it, except for, I mean, I think the last thing I should probably say. No, right. Shut up. I need to talk to I need to address the guy. What?
13: Shut. Pot calling the kettle hot.
12: Suck me. Okay, so I just need to, just a quick message to the guys who work at the IKEA. They helped me out. They did their best. There was obviously a language issue, but for those guys, just 非常感谢对组造成的困惑我想表歉意
13: Chinese.
12: That's it. Those guys.
13: The last thing I heard you say was pow Chinese.
12: No, it's not what I said.
13: Pow, you said.
12: Thank you to those guys for they did their best.
13: You said sweet cheese.
12: I was confused as they were. Okay, so do your show now. That's why I didn't get to go to Europe while you were on your nude vacation, where you went to.
13: I didn't get to do my nude vacation, so we both didn't get what we wanted to do. What did end up happening did change my life for the better. That's how things is a mystical. Life is mystical and mythical, and things happen and they fall in your lap.
12: Yeah,
13: because without that experience, John, you wouldn't have known Chinese. Now you can go.
12: I don't know it. Talk about perfume. That's what the show is now.
13: Well, I opened the show asking you what scent you wore, John. So maybe we can, because I'm going to try to save the show. Because you totally dove it right in head first into the drain.
12: Into the train?
13: Sorry, I'm still stuffy.
12: You look sick.

0: Say parfum, except for the Hungarians, they say parfum.
1: I don't think that's true, but...
0: Well, I nudely went there too. And they said parfum. So, I think I know a little bit more. You ended up in China, that's not even Europe.
1: Oh yeah, I know.
0: So anyway, the whole idea of this episode is I wanted to... In fact, John, I don't know why you're so against me already, because I actually want to do a real show about perfume. Because
1: you wanted to dedicate an entire show to perfume.
0: Yes,
1: and
0: it's a very cultural topic.
1: Yeah,
0: because Canada doesn't have a scent. It doesn't have a stench. And I want to give Canada a stench. And the only way you can do that is if I go to study in Europe at the perfume de collège of France. The College of Perfume in France.
1: Oh, yeah, the French perfume college. France. Yeah, in Grasse, France. So you're going to... Wait, you applied to go there? To a college there?
0: Yeah.
1: When you
0: So I can become a perfumier. And
1: do you have like a work visa? Do you have permits to do this?
0: I'm hoping to get in. Get a scholarship or something. Can show off my knowledge of perfumes and my... I obviously wear a lot of perfumes.
1: Yeah, I think it's making you sick or something.
0: I mean, it's making me warm.
1: Yeah, your neck is completely red right now.
0: What? Redneck? Got a lot of sun. Tan.
1: I guess maybe, yeah, you were Spanish. You were nude.
0: Here, it is hot in here and it is itchy in here, and do you mind if I just remove my
1: shirt? I'd rather you didn't, but
0: Whoa, Jesus! Better. Oh.
1: Wait, what happened to you?
0: What, are the leeches still there?
1: No, you're completely red. You're like covered in a rash.
0: Oh, it's just the allergen thing. It's just the allergens.
1: Well, you're completely allergic to perfume.
0: Not all perfumes, but the essences and the
1: yeah, that's all it is. It's just oils and
0: the
1: alcohol.
0: Oils that I've been dealing with. Yeah, because I've been experimenting. I want to find my signature perfume. That's the whole idea.
1: Okay, well, this is making... What? You're just exposing yourself to something that you're obviously, like, deathly allergic to.
0: I'm an artist, John. Artists take risks. And we go into...
1: Well, it's not a risk. You know it's bad.
0: We go into the swampy areas of Ontario, and we up north by Bruce County.
1: Okay, can you sit down?
0: We go up there. We go up to Bruce County.
1: At least.
0: And the water, the tall, the reeds... And we slap frogs out of the way so we can get to the fragrances of the mud, different kind of clays in the mud.
1: So you want to create a signature scent for yourself or for Canada?
0: Yes.
1: I don't understand. Okay, so yeah, it doesn't matter.
0: Well, for me, and then I'll sell it as a... Because I'll get this whole campaign. I got this whole...
1: Wait, are you doing this because of the EU trade thing?
0: No.
1: There was part of a trade deal with the EU where
0: we don't want to hear John
1: now.
0: Talk. He already had a long talk.
1: So this is just another scam you're doing? It's just another thing where you're trying to make money because a market opens?
0: It's a strong...
1: I mean, that's fine. That's all you do anyway.
0: Don't expose stuff.
1: Okay, fine. I mean, it literally makes no difference to me.
0: The whole point of perfume is to hide your natural odor behind your foul odor. Natural foul odor, that God-given odor, behind a
1: stench? Is that?
0: Yes, behind a stench. Yes.
1: Okay, so yeah, I mean...
0: Erotic and stench, in my case, could be erotic or could be... Infatuative, if that's a word.
1: No.
0: Infatuative, that's probably a word.
1: Maybe.
0: Get women and men to sniff you.
1: Okay.
0: Without knowing the real you.
1: Again,
0: so you just exposed the real situation.
1: Yeah.
0: Which is kind of a metaphor for what I'm talking about.
1: Okay.
0: So, good. You added to the show.
1: Well, it's done.

0: Added to the show, so the EU has nothing to do with it anymore. Maybe it was initially what I
1: well, yeah, that's why it's
0: planned to do, but now
1: place,
0: it's I'm all gung ho, fully full deep, nipple deep into the pool of perfumes. So
1: yeah. They're gonna do a whole bog, show on perfume,
0: bog of perfumes, and you've already wasted 20 minutes where I could have been selling.
1: Sell your perfume then.
0: Well, I have an ad. If you want to.
1: You haven't even made it yet. Is it this thing that you sent to me?
0: John, what do you smell me right now?
1: I mean, I get it's pretty overpowering.
0: So right now is what you're smelling is the prototype of the stench that I will be releasing once I am fully graduated from the program in Europe and become a true, real, licensed
1: perfumier. Is that what it
0: perfumier,
1: is?
0: Perfumier, yes.
1: Okay, so it's this thing that you sent to me, so I guess we'll watch. We're doing an ad in the middle of the show, but
0: this will be running on Canadian networks.
1: Which ones?
0: YTV.
1: I don't think that exists anymore.
2: I am walking through the historically suave city of Charleroi. Will anybody notice me? Not yet.
3: Not yet.
2: I haven't yet spritzed my body with my elixir of attraction. Let me just apply it to the appropriate zones. Now let us see what happens.

0: That'll drive you crazy. Mad with passion. The smell that stays in you. Smell me into you. Burst by Stefan Fragrance.
1: The hell was that?
2: That was a very expensive ad.
1: But you're going to put that on television?
2: For Burst.
1: That's what you've decided to call it. It's spelled B-U-S-T with umlauts over the U.
2: Burst. And I will spritz it all over you.
1: It barely tells you what it is.
2: It's a fragrance by Stefan Fragrance. And that's also going to be my moniker from now on.
1: Okay.
2: So you can start referring to me as Monsieur Fragrance.
1: I'm not going to start calling you Mr. Fragrance.
2: No, Monsieur Fragrance.
1: Well, I'm not going to do that either.
2: Or as they say in Hungary, a mas mish. All right.
1: Yeah, I don't. It's not worth trying. So that was your ad for this product that you're still in the process of making, and you're going to pitch that to Canadian TV networks.
2: So I thought it would be fun if we spent some of the episode talking about the product, and then the latter half you can quiz me on my knowledge of fragrances and stenches.
1: Okay, so we're really doing a whole episode on perfume?
2: Of course.
1: Okay, fine.
2: And John, actually, we're gonna test some of these. Oh, you know what would be fun if the latter half actually we do it, because I have a bunch in my backpack actually in the other room. If I can go grab.
1: Okay.
2: Oh, yeah. Oh, that's heavy. There's a lot of liquid in there.
1: You have like 30 of them there.
2: Yes, these are all some perfume bottles I collected on my travels.
1: How much did these cost?
2: Such a North American way of looking at things.
1: Oh my god!
2: How much was it? Oh, you had a nice dinner. How much was it though? What was the tip? They don't tip in Europe.
1: Yeah, I know.
2: That's amazing. What are we doing here?
1: Tipping.
2: No, we shan't be. We shan't be tipping.
1: Okay. I mean, you don't already, so.
2: Yeah. It's the European way.
1: Okay. That's a new excuse for that behavior now. So what are we doing here?
2: Well, we can go through all these different, we could test them. You can test this.
1: You want to test them?
2: Yeah.
1: Okay.
2: But first... Well, what do you, first, I'm directing the show, so I get to direct.
1: Okay, fine.
2: I'm sick of asking you what you want to do.
1: Okay, well, just get through this quickly. Maybe we can save it at the end.
2: So, John, would you, ask me about the product, about Boost, about
1: I'm interviewing you? Is that what you want?
2: Because then we can use this as my...
1: Oh, this is for your college application. Yeah. Okay, fine. So, what inspired you to create your signature perfume?
2: Stench. Beast is a eau de toilette. Eau de toilette.
1: Okay, what is that?
2: I gotta become Stefan Fragrance. So ask me.
1: This is a character.
2: You kind of have to adopt. I'm actually ready to go that route.
1: Yeah, just completely inhabit a new personality.
2: Because who I am now is not working out.
1: Okay, so what inspired you to create your signature stench?
2: Being in North America, being in North America,
1: accent is this?
2: I'm gonna try to do it. Being in North America. Everyone here having anosmia.
1: I can't understand you.
2: It is often called nose blindness. It is the inability to detect certain notes of odors.
1: This is not a real accent.
2: What should I do? Just kind of...
1: Just talk!
2: Kind of vocal fry like this, maybe.
1: You're going to talk like Andy Warhol? That's your second idea?
2: I could try.
1: Okay.
2: He's the most European New Yorker of the last 70 years.
1: Okay, so Stephen Fragrance sounds like Andy Warhol. Let's try that.
2: Everybody here has anosmia. Nobody can smell anything, and I want to bring that back.
1: I don't think it sounded like that either. Just talk. Tell me what inspired your this is for your application.
2: Fougère. The Fougère of it all.
1: What does that
2: which
1: mean?
2: Which is a style of fragrance named for the French word for fern. That's not what I want.
1: That's not what it is. That's another thing.
2: Well, anyway, the most important part
1: you're
2: about
1: reading this?
2: No. I'm using my memory tools.
1: Okay.
2: The most important thing about making a fragrance is going into it is the sillage, as the French say, is a term that describes how much of a trail of a scent is left behind by the wearer.
1: That's the most important thing.
2: That's what I was thinking about when creating my line of fragrances, actually. But that's
1: doing an entire
2: teaser.
1: Line now.
2: Sure, but this, but actually, so as much as the sillage is important, it, as well as the projection, how far away the wearer is, how far?
1: Just slow down and read it.
2: Term for how far away from the wearer someone else would be able to smell the fragrance.
1: Okay, so that's like how strong it is.
2: So both how long it lasts and how strong it is. This is not how Stefan Fragrance wants to present himself.
1: It sounds like C.S. Gass or something.
2: The great writer.
1: No.
2: Great novelist.
1: Okay, just keep... What's the next... Okay, what's another question? What do you hope to achieve with your signature
2: just
1: fragrance?
2: Just ask me what's in it.
1: Okay, what's in it? What's in your signature fragrance?
2: Well, it's a secret, but okay. I will give away some of the ingredients that are in most other fragrances that are on the market.
1: Okay.
2: So, it could be any one of these, any number of these, any combination of these, or none of them.
1: Okay, so this is useless information.
2: But Bust is or may not or is or could or may not be made up of, of course, well, vinegar is now the base of every...
1: Vinegar?
2: Popular. I mean, vinegar is huge with the millennial... millennials are now getting into the stench market.
1: Yeah.
2: It used to be strictly a Gen X.
1: What does that have to do with...
2: Silent generation...
1: And they like vinegar? They want to smell like vinegar?
2: No, well, the vinegar is hidden by the bleach and the ammonia, but it is the base of the...
1: You're putting ammonia and bleach into it?
2: As well as turpentine.
1: You're going to sell a bottle full of chlorine gas.
2: But, of course, these could or may not be...
1: Well, you can't do that. You're going to go to prison.
2: Like, who knows? Maybe a chubby red dye number two.
1: Putting dye in it.
2: Chubby soda.
1: You're putting, okay, so chubby soda is going to be in there.
2: Maybe.
1: Well, that's definitely going to make it in there.
2: Gin?
1: Just gin?
2: Scented candle wax?
1: You're just taking the scent from a candle and pouring it into the bottle?
2: Maybe a Yankee candle?
1: Okay.
2: Anything cheap that could be easily collected from an apartment building waste bin?
1: Don't go through my garbage looking for candles.
2: Maybe Rosemary's or Rosemary's Baby.
1: Red, like the spice
2: pumpkin
1: rosemary?
2: Seed extract for virility.
1: Okay.
2: Essential oils, colloidal silver, tobacco leaf extract for masculinity.
1: You're selling colloidal silver again?
2: Maybe lorazepam, okay, to relax the smeller.
1: You can't do that.
2: Maybe mint chocolate chip? Ooh, for a little...
1: Mint chocolate chip what?
2: Hornet venom.
1: Okay, you can't. There's no way you can sell that.
2: That's for in smoothening of the skin. So my product will do more than just...
1: yeah, it'll probably kill you.
2: Be odorous. It will actually help the derma of the wearer as well.
1: You're not supposed to spray it directly onto your skin.
2: You know what else helps? Mummy keratin.
1: You're gonna rob a tomb for this? Where are you going to find a mummy legally?
2: Just outside of Europe.
1: Okay, just keep...
2: Spores from stinkhorn phallus mushroom.
1: What is that?
2: It's a rare tuber from the...
1: That's a fungus.
2: Shaving of the True Cross. Shavings of the True Cross.
1: But a relic?
2: That's in Europe. VCR cleaner, Wolverine musk. I mean, these are all, like, pretty basic.
1: Wolverine...
2: Monsk.
1: to a you're going to that's going to attract Wolverines to people?
2: Well, in Europe, yes. In America, wait.
1: That's where Wolverines are.
2: Here.
1: Yeah.
2: Oh, maybe I should rethink it.
1: Yeah, don't put just put something else in.
2: What's the thing that's only in Europe? Penguin?
1: I don't know. Why would you? Why are you trying to attract animals with this?
2: Well, anyway, and then you can finish this interview with maybe a perfume trivia or something.
1: Perfume trivia. Okay. What is the oldest?
2: Oh, you know the trivia. You're not even looking up any.
1: Okay, I'll Google it. What is the oldest perfume brand in the world?
2: Francois Stanker. Francois.
1: Gautier. No. Through smoke, the word perfumery refers to the... Okay, I can't find it.
2: The church.
1: Let's do move on to something else. What is the most expensive perfume in the world?
2: Francois Stink.
1: Gautier. You can't just make... Just come out... Just say a real one. It's more likely.
2: Jean-Paul Gaultier. Or the 2 Chainz one. Whatever the 2 Chainz one did.
1: It says Clive Christian, number one Imperial Majesty.
2: For the
1: $12,000
2: for the Queen of England,
1: I guess. Is that enough perfume trivia?
2: King of England. Give me some more contemporary, like kind of underground perfume
1: questions.
2: Yeah, yeah, okay. or like, because there's a whole scene right now.
1: What is the What is the most subversive brand of perfume?
2: Francois Stanker.
1: It's a fake one you made up.
2: No, I met him in Europe at a nude bar.
1: Okay, what is the...
2: He smells like a crisp.
1: What is
2: Euro.
1: The funniest perfume?
2: Oh, the funniest perfume has to be the one Weird Al did.
1: Okay, is that real? I don't know.
2: Yeah, it's called... God, you're making me come up with a...
1: Yeah, you're supposed to know this. It's a college application.
2: The Weird Al one, it's called... Can I change my answer?
1: To what? You haven't said anything.
2: Yeah, because I couldn't think of anything funny enough. The funniest perfume is Goo Goo the Clown's crappy fake joke perfume. It's called Joke Perfume. Wear it and fool your friend.
1: Fool them to do what?
2: To smell you.
1: Okay.
2: But what I want to do is my whole goal is to not to fool your friends into smelling you, but to actually inspire them to smell you.
1: Okay, so you want people to smell you is the idea.
2: So that would be a fun.
1: What is the process of that? What's the application for this?
2: John, Well, shoot. That reminds me too. I have a speech app I have to do.
1: To do a speech?
2: Yeah. They make you do. Oh, yes. Sorry. There's an audition speech. Let me just bring this up. I have to do it. It's for the Perfume de College of French. Or the Collège de French Perfumes.
1: When do you have to do this?
2: I should just do it now while we're recording.
1: You want to do a speech?
2: Can I just
1: about
2: do it quick?
1: Perfume?
2: Please.
1: Okay.
2: And then I'll talk about my passions and then we'll test out some perfumes. How's
1: okay,
2: that?
1: Okay, fine. Can't we? An entire show.
2: I don't know why you're so against
1: perfume.
2: You stink. Like.
1: I don't want to get into it.
2: I don't know why you're...
1: I don't want to... Let's just do your speech. I don't want to get into this.
2: Like, you walk around the world smelling... Honestly, this is...
1: Here, this is... Do your speech. I don't want to talk about it.
2: Okay. So this is my audition. Okay. I have to do this. Welcome, mon ami, to my audition for the prestigious Perfume de Collège of France. Hark, and hear my story of how I came to regard this institution as worthy of my time and millions of precious French francs. It was the year...
1: Francs anymore.
2: It was the year of 5 years ago, whence I did come upon Perfume's Majesty in all its majesty. After thousands of personal messages on a variety of websites, I was finally chuffed to land a date... Should I be doing this in a kind of a European...
1: You gotta stop doing the accents.
2: All right. I have to land a date with adult film star Poinsettia Cannes, whom I had long gazed upon from afar upon my screen of phone, listlessly slapping around my neglected PUD while trying to trade NFTs based on my PUD and a cryptocurrency based on the value of my PUD. Can you believe this for 1 second? Silence. That question was rhetorical. And the answer is known only to me and Presbyterian God. And it was him to whom I did grace with my prayers, crying, "Oh God, please fly down from your marble castle on the moon and sprout from my back the wings of love." And lo, my object d'affection did reply, saying $5,000 for 1 hour date, no touching / eye contact. Aha! A paltry sum to have my current dream come to life. After withdrawing the money from an ATM using my personal assistant, John's credit card, we planned to rendezvous at the captain's boil, where we would each indulge in the restaurant's signature dish, the captain's goofy boiled sea bug dick around, a plastic bag of hot shrimp besotted with the finest Silk Road spices. But wait! I could never dare to arrive without a sumptuous gift from my beloved. But what to bring to the woman of any man's dreams? I lurched out of my abode and ambled down the street and noticed a 6 out of 10 woman admiring a vase of flowers beside an open window. I lunged forth and shouted into the window, inquiring of what to present to my beloved. For some reason, the woman became agitated and plucked up a small glass bottle of liquid from a wooden vanity, hurling it into my face and shattering it against my skull, with an umlaut. In an instant, my vision was replaced with an overwhelming olfactory sensation. Rose! Ah! Sandalwood! Ah! Lavender! Ah! Mon Dieu. She had told me everything in a single benevolent gesture. Perfume! It was so obvious, and yet so perfect, that I threw up into her air conditioner. I rushed to the nearby perfumier's emporium and purchased the most expensive bottle in their inventory. It was called Monsieur de France's Excellent Perfume for some shit like that. But more importantly, it was $800. I shall gentlemanly omit the details of my encounter with my beloved, but will only tantalizingly reveal that it lasted longer than 40 minutes, and we definitely bond. And I was really good at it. And she said it would be fine for me to call her again, and nobody threw a bag of hot shrimp into my face. And she really liked it, and when I did the Al Pacino, she got a great ass line from Heat when she showed me a picture of her mom. Beautiful woman.
1: Jesus.
2: In conclusion, a perfumist's work is completely worthless without having the kind of lifetime experience that I have. I deserve to dedicate my life to the craft of perfume, and there's nobody in God's kingdom that can transform vanilla extract and whale crap and whale guts into something worth spending $80 on than my crazy ass. Come on, just do it. Let me in there. Let me get in there and run around and get crazy on it. Regards, Stevie. So that's just a base. What do they call it? Base plate.
1: A speech.
2: A basic ass speech that they give everybody to read. Make everybody read. Boilerplate.
1: They're not gonna make them read.
2: Captain's boilerplate speech that everybody.
1: You take her to the captain's
2: who
1: boil.
2: Applies has to read that exact speech. Word for word. So, did that thing. And now it's on to the... John, if we want to experience some of these perfume... Now, I know you're so against wearing perfume. Even before I was engulfed and trapped by my passion for perfume. I was a perfume wearer. I did wear scents. Back when I called them colognes, which I hate that term now.
1: Wait, why? You have a problem
2: it's just,
1: with cologne?
2: It's not. It's so silly to call it a cologne. It's
1: why?
2: I'm anti-colonial at this point.
1: No, that's not what that is. And whatever you think that is, we can't get into it on here.
2: I don't need to get into it. I just need to say it, and you get it, and you understand what I'm saying.
1: No, I don't. But let's just stop there. What did you want to talk? You wanted to. Because you're talking about how I'm not against perfume. I just don't like to. I don't like talking about it, and I don't like. Let's just do strange to me because any man.
2: We're in our 30s now, John. We should be smelling good, looking good, and 30, flirting, and thriving. That's us.
1: Okay, let's just
2: ready to mingle.
1: I just don't want to talk about it from my. I don't want to get into it personally. Let's just do your. You want to spray a bunch of perfume around? Let's do that.
2: All right. First up, John, if you want to try that. Now, the proper way to apply perfume to the body is to directly aim it about 1 to 2 millimeters away from the node, from the nozzle to the node. So, John, if you would just strip almost basically nude.
1: I'm not going to get
2: nude. I don't want to see anything, but strip nude. I'll kind of aim it vaguely in your direction, and I'll if you show me the nodes, then that would be Excelsior.
1: Okay, I'll take off my shirt if I have to do anything.
2: Okay, let's be shirtless together.
1: No, you don't.
2: We'll feel like we're back in Europe. We'll feel like we're back in Europe.
1: I don't want to do a nude vacation with you.
2: A nude? Well.
1: Okay. Okay, so what do I do?
2: All right, so this one here. This one is called Oyster's Pride by JNCO Jeans.
1: Okay, so I just put my...
2: Oyster's Pride. Beautiful.
1: Wait, where are you aiming that?
2: Ah! Shh, quiet. A gentleman never...
1: You just sprayed it right into my eye!
2: A gentleman never emits a noise when he... An accepted utterance would be maybe a pleasurable moan or a satisfied moan. Or a knowing moan.
1: You aimed it right into my eye. I can't see out of my eye.
2: What do you smell like there, John? What do you smell like?
1: I don't know. I can't focus on it. It just smells like cologne
2: out
1: or perfume 10. Or whatever.
2: Out of 10.
1: It's 10.
2: Oh, it's a 10 out of 10 product. I agree.
1: Yeah.
2: We've got Arachneed by True Religion Jeans.
1: The jeans company?
2: There's a few jeans companies do have lines of perfume, yeah. This one's Arachneed.
1: No, aim it lower.
2: Oh! Show me your... Well, you're not showing me your... You gotta get the nodes
1: my
2: up.
1: My node is not in my eye!
2: I know that! I'm not aiming at your eye. I don't want to look at your body.
1: Oh!
2: Aim your node. Okay.
1: I don't know what that is!
2: Arachneed.
1: By JNCO Jeans. Okay, just do the next one.
2: Paradise Lust by Foot Locker.
1: Foot Locker is making... Oh!
2: That should have been on your foot.
1: Why would it be on my foot?
2: That's what the foot note is.
1: I'm gonna close my... I can't see out of my right eye. You've done it 3 times. Move on to the next one.
2: Out of 10, you gotta rate them.
1: 10! Just aim it lower.
2: This one is perfume model number 16821390168 by Costco. What do you think of Costco's dip into the old stench market there?
1: I cannot see.
2: You can buy these by the crate for the whole family.
1: I need to wash my eye.
2: Imagine the little tykes all smelling fresh like this. Fresh and strong. And actually, this one's pretty...
1: Yeah, it's a 10. Just keep going.
2: Oyster's Crevice by Ed Hardy.
1: Ah!
2: That's a good note.
1: You're not even aiming at me anymore. You're aiming directly into my eyes.
2: Okay.
1: I need to be able to see to run the show.
2: I like all the... this one's Squirt by Blue Notes. Squirt! By Blue Notes. Jeans.
1: The jeans? Why is it all jeans company?
2: Show me your node!
1: No!
2: Show me your nodes! Expose your nodes. That would be Excelsior.
1: What is a node? You have to tell me what the node is. It's not in my... It can't be in my face.
2: Where are the nodes under the chin?
1: Then aim at that.
2: This one's Oyster's Destiny by Airwalk.
1: I'm gonna call it Oyster. Oh!
2: Oh, here. This one's a good one. Never mind about that one. That one smelled like shit. Song of Korea by Aeropostale.
1: Oh!
2: Ooh. Oh, you get the hints of...
1: stay over there on that side.
2: Woo!
1: Stay on that side of the room.
2: How about this? Oyster's Genesis by Erewhon.
1: The grocery store? Ow!
2: Turn around, then!
1: That's not... You have to tell me what a node is.
2: John, your hair is getting soaking wet. You're...
1: Yeah, I'm sweating. I'm in pain. I'm getting maced with perfume.
2: I think I'm aiming it in your hair. Accent. I'm not trying to get it in your hair. I'm sorry.
1: You're not aiming it into my hair. You're aiming it into my eyes.
2: What about Scent of a Woman by the United States Army?
1: The Army?
2: What about Pork Him? A Scent for Her by Paco Rabanne.
1: Oh!
2: Come on, that one's an 11 out of 10. That one smells like a...
1: They all smell the same. I can't tell the difference
2: deep
1: between...
2: Deep fried ass crack. No, it smells great. Eau de Perfume Personnel by Jackie Chan.
1: It's his perfume, I guess.
2: I found this actually in your apartment.
1: Okay, just give me a second to... Oh! I'm going to have to go to the hospital or something. Right eye is completely swollen.
2: Path of the Reaper, Eve's Folly, Hump, also by Paco Rabanne. Oh, this is a great one. The Gay Maker. The Gay Maker.
1: They can't call it that. I don't think you're allowed to do that here.
2: It's European. It's a European thing.
1: Is that it? Are we done?
2: That looks like all of them, yeah. None of them hold a candle to my future perfume.
1: I need to wash my... Oh!
2: So, if you're walking around
1: a
2: grocery store...
1: Stop spraying it! Stop! And there's just a cloud of perfume in here now!
2: In about 6 months... Yeah, there is. Hold on. In about 6 months'
1: this
2: time...
1: This is why I didn't want to do a show about perfume, because I knew it was going to be something like this.
2: People are going to be...
1: No, they're not, and that he... You wanted to dedicate...
2: Ditching their bikes...
1: I'm allowing
2: out you, front of the grocery store to buy piss.
1: I've allowed
2: shelves.
1: You to commandeer the show and hijack it and do whatever you want, and the one thing I didn't want you to do was an entire show about perfume.
2: What?
1: And you know that.
2: Why? I didn't know that. I didn't know that. Really? Are you just being hyperbolic?
1: No, I'm not being... No, it's a real thing, and I've told you before that I have a personal issue with this.
2: Perfume phobia?
1: No, it's not perfume phobia. It was in 2024. I told you about this. It was like 12 years ago. The perfume thing.
2: Osmophobia or olfactophobia. Sorry,
1: no,
2: what are you
1: it's
2: saying?
1: Not
2: I'm not,
1: that.
2: Not looking. I
1: look,
2: didn't
1: look, listen,
2: okay,
1: listen to me. In 2000,
2: that's
1: it was
2: hard to listen
1: like
2: to
1: 12
2: you.
1: Years ago in 2014. I went to Grasse.
2: What?
1: In France, I went to Grasse.
2: France.
1: It was after.
2: The
1: it
2: war.
1: Was after high school.
2: COVID.
1: It was between. No, it was between high school and university. I took a year off to work.
2: Around 9/11, yeah.
1: No! Listen to me! 12 years ago, after I graduated high school, I went to Gras, France to work as an apprentice to a perfumier.
2: What?
1: I was there for 6 months. That's why I left.
2: John, you betrayed my infatuation.
1: How did I betray? No, this is my story.
2: Of course.
1: It was 12 years ago when I got... I had it arranged through the school. I had an opportunity to do an apprenticeship at a world-renowned perfume emporium in France. And then something happened.
3: Monsieur, I've done it! I've created my first original perfume formula. It's almost finished boiling in the bronze perfume vat.
4: Ah, très bien, mon fils. I am so proud of you. Once we have created the perfect perfume, the world will finally forgive my grandfather for gifting the last bottle of Rosine Pierrot in France to Hitler. Bring over the perfume so that they may inspect and mount it.
3: Of course. Let me just lift the big vat of hot perfume off the burner and bring it across the room to you.
4: Sois prudent. There is nothing in the world more dangerous than a boiling vat of perfume.
3: Don't worry, monsieur. I'll be careful. I'm pretty sure I swept the floor just a few minutes ago.
4: Ah, then bring it over. Sans délément.
3: Whoa, whoa, whoa, whoa, whoa!
4: Ah, mon skin! Idiot! You have soaked me in boiling hot perfume!
3: Ah, nuts. Looks like I've really done it this time.
4: My perfect skin and hair is ruined! You shall never work in the business of perfume again! Yeah, yeah, yeah, yeah, yeah, yeah, yeah.
2: Okay, so, but that doesn't mean you gotta walk around the world smelling like shit!
1: That's not what it...
2: Who cares if that... I can't be a perfumer! John, this is only a weekly thing, a week's worth of dream. Next week I'm going to be off be owning a captain's boil, going through a whole thing there.
1: I don't think that's around anymore. But that's why I didn't want to do this. I can't believe you didn't hear about this while you were there. Did nobody mention that to you?
2: Oh, I mean, everybody talks about how the disgrace that is John, and there's whole placards.
1: They put up a... Yeah, they put up a memorial to him, even though he's alive.
2: But I assume, to him.
1: The guy who got soaked in the hot perfume.
2: Oh, no, I was talking about, do not let this man enter.
1: Well, yeah, no, I'm not allowed to go there anymore.
2: Right. I thought they were just talking about all Irish guys. It could have just been any Irish guy named John.
1: Why would they specify that part of it?
2: They just all look the same. Just any John named Irish. Named Irish.
1: Stop. Named John. I don't know what this is.
2: The Europe hates Ireland.
1: What do you mean? It's part of it.
2: Yeah.
1: What the hell are you talking about?
2: Anyway, we gotta figure out an ending. I'm so sorry, John. That was that happened to you, but life goes on, and I'm going on to bigger and better things. Let's do this, John. Why don't you come with me? Let me try to convince you.
1: What do you mean, come with you?
2: Come with me. We'll be a partner.
1: You want me
2: we'll
1: to go back?
2: Partnership? Yeah. You can prove everybody wrong in Europe.
1: How am I going to do that?
2: By this? not throwing hot perfume.
1: Well,
2: on everybody?
1: I won't do. Yeah, I'm not going to do that.
2: And also, by wearing the nastiest, most sensuous stench the world has ever smelled.
1: How is that going to prove everyone in Europe wrong? What am I proving
2: in the middle of
1: that?
2: The European town square, we'll present our perfume, and everybody will the smell will be so intense and crazy that everybody will strip nude and start having sex right there in the town square, and then we can slip out undetected. And we can do our own bang-bus thing in Europe. European vacation.
1: I don't want to do
2: Christmas vacation.
1: I don't want to do a nude thing with you in Europe.
2: Doesn't
1: if I'm
2: to
1: going
2: nude.
1: To Europe, we should do it for
2: but what
1: the
2: I'm
1: show
2: saying is, thing. That's your past. The past is the past. The future is... What else are we going to do? This show forever?
1: I mean, I guess, yeah, we should probably figure out something else to do.
2: That's what I'm saying, John. It doesn't... Whether it's perfume...
1: But we'll do the show next week.
2: Or bowling. It's going to be you and me.
1: You're going to get into bowling now?
2: No, I'm saying it could be anything, but it's going to be you and me forever. Our destinies are tied.
1: Why?
2: It's like the serpent's kiss. It's like the medical mystic.
1: The movie, The Serpent's Kiss?
2: No, it's like a DNA thing. You know, we're blood brothers now.
1: What are you talking about?
2: Our serpent's DNA is tethered around the scepter of health and... justice, whatever the
1: shut up

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6: Summer is on the way and turtles are on the move. All 8 of Ontario's freshwater turtles are at risk federally, and road mortality is a big factor.

Hey there, and welcome back to the Synthetronic 80s, where we play the best of 1980s synth-pop, dance-pop, and pop-rock music, with a mix of mainstream and lesser-known tracks, so hopefully you'll hear something new. On today's show, we'll hear from Phil Collins, Toto, A-ha, Survivor, Suzanne Vega, Madness, and more. But first, let's get our retro hour started with an alternate cut of the 1982 song Hymn by Ultravox, a British synth-pop group that achieved massive commercial success globally after Majur joined as lead vocalist and guitarist back in 1979.

Let's talk about what we played in the first half. After him, we heard The Extra by the underground Toronto-based new wave synthpop group Instructions, followed by the moving folk rock masterpiece Luca from Suzanne Vega, a track that reached number 3 on the charts despite its heavy themes about child abuse. Then came the upbeat British ska sounds of Madness with their breakout international hit Our House, before we rocked out to the chart-topping stadio anthem and Rocky III theme song Eye of the Tiger by Chicago rock legend Survivor, which never would have been made if Queen hadn't denied the music rights to their song Another One Bites the Dust, Sylvester Stallone's original choice for the movie. We then heard the atmospheric synth melodies of Call and a Cry by Ottawa band 8 Seconds, and finished the set with the song Love is Reason by famous Norwegian band A-ha. And now let's get back to the music with Lover Come Back to Me by Dead or Alive, a brilliant high-energy dance track led by their spectacular frontman, Pete Burns.

Hey again. We started off the second half with Lover Come Back to Me, followed by Two Hearts from British pop superstar Phil Collins, which he co-wrote with Lamont Dozier for the 1988 romantic crime comedy film Buster, where he made his major film debut. Next up was the shimmering indie pop cover of A New England by Kirsty MacColl, featuring extra verses specially written for her by Billy Bragg, the song's original artist. Then we dove into the rare Japanese chart topper Shy Boys by Cuban-American singer Anna Rodriguez, professionally known just as Anna, a track that gained legendary dance club status when it was remixed by Madonna and Whitney Houston remixer John Jellybean Benitez. Before we moved into the high-octane Brooklyn freestyle rhythms of Baby Talk by teenage sensation Alicia, whose smash debut album went on to sell over 2 million copies. And lastly, we jammed to the Italo-disco track Moonlight Affair by German group Silent Circle. To close out the show this week, I'll leave you with the 1982 song Africa by Toto, a masterpiece of percussion and synth arrangements that's since become a multi-billion stream viral juggernaut. Thanks for listening, and hope you catch the next episode in a week. Take care.

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Hey there, and welcome back to the Electronic Forest, where we play the week's best new electronic music. On today's show, we'll hear from Callum Scott, Armin van Buuren, Cascade, Groove Coverage, Umet Özkan, Glockenbach, and more. But first, let's get things kicked off with Magic for a While by British synthpop artist Flory, the title track from her upcoming studio album set to officially release on October 16th.

Let's talk about what we played in the first half. After Magic for a While, we heard Does Anybody by indie electropop singer Alexa Kate, an emotionally charged song that pairs shimmering synths and an upbeat tempo with raw lyrics of feeling left behind while others move forward. Next up was Crash by electropop icon Cherry Bomb, the solo moniker of Amanda Lee Duffy. Then came Blink Twice from London native Rose Grey, who blends modern mainstream pop hooks driven by a heavy retro 90s beat. Following that, we heard Two Girls by Toronto hyperpop artist Earth to Emily, and Rocket Ship, a high-octane mainstage anthem by Dutch producer Dero, real name Jordy Van Egmond, and Japanese DJ DJ Tora, real name Tomotaki Ukoshi. Next up was Nothing's Gonna Change My Love for You, a high-tempo club reimagining of Glenn Medeiros' 1987 romantic ballad that fuses iconic pop melodies with modern heavy slaphouse bass lines and Eurodance synths, and involves a collaboration between DJ and Housecat, Groove Coverage, Bad Unicorn, and Sugarbait. And we close the first set of music with Pillars of Light by melodic trance duo C Systems, consisting of Matt Allen and Aki Hisham. And now let's get back to the music with Collide by the masked German project Glockenbach and British singer Calum Scott.

Hey again. We started off the second half with Collide, followed by Burning Up by South African queen of deep house, Nora Unpure, alongside British indie pop singer Aurum, the stage names of Daniela DeLillo and Emma Foster. Next up was Fall From Grace, an alt-pop single from Connecticut native Emma, a deeply personal single about her decision to leave Los Angeles after building her life there for several years. Then we played Stay For Love by house music pioneer Cascade and cinematic vocalist Brianna Grace, the energetic opening track for Cascade's new studio album Origin, followed by the rising star remix of Take Me Home from Dutch trance titan Armin van Buuren. Then came Rave Control by Danish creators Snader and Marcus, and Fine Love from Belarusian producer Alexander Spark, a high-energy club anthem that blends melodic uplifting trance synthesizer arpeggios with a driving progressive bassline. And lastly, we heard the cosmic high-energy synthwave bassline-driven track Simulation by Turkish-Dutch innovator Umut Ozkan. To close out the show this week, I'll leave you with the song The Long Way Home by German melodic and deep house icon Ein Music. Thanks for listening, and hope you catch the next episode in a week. Take care.

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Hey there, and welcome back to the Electronic Forest. Every second Friday night in the forest, we'll do something a little different, focusing on a single subgenre or artist, or sometimes just playing a variety of great electronic music from the last 50 years. Tonight, we'll put the spotlight on the synthwave microgenre, which developed in the mid to late 2000s and was inspired by the movies, music, video games, and pop culture of the 1980s, attempting to capture the era's atmosphere and celebrate it, albeit a romanticized, retro-futuristic version of it. The sound, whose stylistic origins are somewhat related to 80s Italo-disco, space synth, and synth-pop genres, is driven by heavy analog synthesizers and rolling electronic and arpeggiated bass lines. Visually, it's famous for neon pinks, cyans, wireframe grids, sports cars, especially the DeLorean, and glowing low-poly sunsets. Over the next hour, we'll cover all the main types of synthwave, starting with a couple slower dreamwave tracks, followed by some classic synthwave, then a set of Outrun driving-style music, and closing with some dark synth, a more aggressive style. Enjoy the music, and take care.

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1: Everybody stick your right hand up like it's a sticker. Everybody do it then. Party people, bob your head. Come on, baby, bob your head. Bounce, bounce, bounce that arm off like you try to fend me off. Jump, jump, everybody jump around. 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Up, everybody stick your right hand up like it's a sticker. 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

As long as there have been human beings, the human beings have gathered in the summers at different times of the year to celebrate being human beings. And so to me, this is kind of a form of that, what's happening in this technological digital reality that we're in. So it's good to see that everyone's bringing their energy here in a way that's really about celebrating and feeling good.

face, I think, still. But one is that I think it's important. We remember that we're human beings, that we recognize ourselves as human beings, because that's the reality of who we are.

through frequency, because it's all about frequencies and tonal, and it's part of the whole electrical part of the reality that we are as human beings. And somehow they know how to make that voice reach from the ancient to the futuristic, right? While it passes through the present.

The Halusa Nation. The human beings. The people. See the spiritual in the natural through sense and feeling. Everything is related. All the things of earth and in the sky have spirit. Everything is sacred. Confronted by the alien nation, the subjects and the citizens see the material religions through trauma and numb. Nothing is related. All the things of the earth and in the sky have energy to be exploited. Even themselves, mining their spirits into souls sold. Into nothing is sacred, not even their self. The Ally Nation.

Sometimes we're all fortune's fools. I guess we never know for sure. Somebody drops into your timeline, and then they're all up in your world. You're a masterpiece, a treasure. Space between enhances pleasure. Trust us to the cusp of discovery. Double dose of yes, love life.

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11: Real self-destructive impulse. You know, I want to write a book, so I... Has anybody read that Nazis are going to march in New Jersey, you know? I read this in the newspaper. We should go down there, get some guys together, you know, get some bricks and baseball bats and really explain things to them.
12: There is this devastating satirical piece on that on the op-ed page of the Times. It is devastating.
11: Well, a satirical piece in the Times is one thing, but bricks and baseball bats really gets right to the point.
13: Oh, but really biting satire is always better than physical force. Think about
11: it. No, physical force is always better with Nazis. Because it's hard to satirize a guy with shiny boots.

0: did it go?
1: Oh, sorry. Three microphones turned on.
0: Ooh.
2: No, hey. Mic three is your.
0: Oh, is my mic on? Are we on there? Hey, here we are. You're listening to Rebel Time Radio. I'm here with Mike and Dan and Jeff. Jeff's hanging out too. He's from the Agriculture Show. You should check his show out too. We're here on, I don't even know what's the frequency. It changed. Our frequency changed.
2: It changes next week.
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0: Thanks, Mike.
1: In about a week, we're going to be on 102.7. So, on the off chance that you like listening to us, switch it to 102.7 after February 7th.
2: Yeah, or on February 7th.
1: Oh, well, that too.
2: Before that is, well, you can try it. we should play music? Yeah?
1: We probably should.
2: Yeah.
1: This song goes out to the past week. It's going to be the Rebel Spell with its beautiful future here on Rebel Time Radio.

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2: 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That last song was Crass with Big A Little A. Before that, we had the Canadian...

0: it feels like...
1: Don't you miss George W. Bush? Like, isn't that strange?
0: Yeah, I was just thinking that. Like, back in those simpler times.
1: Yeah.
0: Yeah, no. This...
1: Back when you had a monkey for a president. Now you got, like, a...
2: Cheeto.
1: Yeah, Cheeto.
0: Cheeto Mussolini. Yeah, no, like, every day since Inauguration Day has just felt like the opening exposition chapter of, like, a really shitty dystopian science fiction novel.
1: Damage report.
0: Like... It feels like we're living in, like, what happened before the first page of A Handmaid's Tale.
1: Yeah, it does feel like that. Or it feels like we're living in 1935.
0: Yeah. I mean...
2: But all the nostalgic white people want to be living in, like, the early 1900s or whatever. Yeah. There's so many movies that just think of the simpler times, back right. when things were simple and easy, like, completely yeah. ignoring other people's perspectives yeah. on history.
0: Life's all right in America if you're all white in America.
2: Woohoo!
0: Yeah, I mean, everything from...
2: I just did that on me.
0: everything from that travel ban to the three major protests against Trump's policies that have happened in, like, a week and a half after the inauguration. There's the Women's March on Washington, which was echoed in every major American city. And
2: outside of America.
0: And outside of America. There was the airport protests this past Saturday. There were protests on Sunday after the airport protests. Meanwhile, during... While everybody was preoccupied with the airport protests, Trump kicked a four-star general off of his National Security Council and replaced him with Steve Bannon, a fucking neo-Nazi. So, yeah.
2: I have some cuter Trump news. Like, well, I mean...
1: Hold on a second.
2: Yeah, I know, I said
1: your adjective...
2: I know, but...
1: Is strange.
2: Wait,
1: like, okay, Alicia, I didn't doubt your taste before, but now... The word cute and Trump just...
2: I know. Okay, you're absolutely right. You're absolutely right. Strike that from the record. But not to say that the things that Mike is talking about are not important. They are, and that's shitty. And it's just, but it's always a train of, like, and then he fucked this up. And it's now, okay, now Trump's in. Remember all that stuff we've been talking about throughout the whole election campaign that was going to happen? Surprise, now it's happening. Yeah. But something less crazy, less... I hate when random French words pop into my head.
1: Sinister?
2: Something less sinister, less predicted, less like he's been talking. Okay, anyway. So apparently, I heard this on mainstream news today because I listen to mainstream news.
1: Yeah, MSM, yeah.
2: Yeah, he spent Saturday in the White House fucking movie theater, like the thing where they watch yeah. the stuff, yeah. watching Finding Dory.
1: Yeah, I didn't really like that movie.
2: I didn't see it, but I heard it described, like, third hand.
1: Ellen DeGeneres was...
2: Something about a wall, something about the wall yeah. doing nothing. Just the fact that he screened it in the screening room is hilarious and ridiculous. Don't you have shit to fuck up? Sit around watching Pixar films?
0: I don't know, the thing gets me is... To those who are familiar with Movie Hardcore Logo, one of my all-time favorite movies, there's a character in it named Bucky Haight, and he's like this 1970s punk god who played in a band called Nazis in the White House, and it's just like throwaway line. I don't even think they say it in the movie, it's just a subtitle. And just thinking back to a simpler time when... somebody can sarcastically be in a band called Nazis in the White House.
2: Oh.
0: And now we have actual fucking Nazis in the White House.
2: It was bound to happen.
1: It's a pretty good brand name.
2: Yeah.
0: Oh, yeah, it's great. Yeah.
1: Hey, I don't want to let Justin Trudeau off the hook, though. Because we've been doing that a lot recently. We've been saying Trump, blah, blah, blah. Right?
2: Yeah.
1: But, Trump's, what's that word? The F word? Fascism is kind of showing the true colors of the liberal government, that for some reason so many people were like, oh my god, Justin, you're the best, you're gonna save us, but he didn't.

0: Right? Right. And so now Justin Trudeau and his Liberal government have shown that they have no spine whatsoever. And they won't even, like, accept the refugees now that the U.S. is actively denying from their countries. So, like, come on. Come on. Not to mention this whole, like, Quebec thing, Quebec City thing, where six Muslims were murdered by some white supremacist fuckhead. And Justin Trudeau says, oh, you know, we love our Muslim community. You're full of shit, man. You've been bombing them for years. Although, maybe not Justin Trudeau personally, but he's still selling weapons to Saudi Arabia. He's still participating in wars in Afghanistan and training people in Iraq and that kind of stuff, right? Like, when he's got blood on his hands, that's all I gotta say. So,
1: it's been a week.
0: Yeah, it's been quite a week.
1: Let's play some more music here.
0: Yeah, at least you got tunes.
2: I do got the tunes. I might as well just get my song that's called AMERIKA out of the way. It's kind of one of those, like, weird nostalgia tracks that pops up every so often. It's by a band called Kill Radio. They're from America, somewhere in the south. But here goes Kill Radio on Rebel Time Radio.

0: Bam.
1: Hi, everyone. That dead hair was my fault, so I'll just own that right now. You just heard a really terribly random set. I'm so sorry. I did not think that through. But that last song was Wayfarer with Arts and Warcrafts. Before that was Venus 3 with Si Tu Rêves. And then before that was Pumpkin Pie with Wish Lists. And I started off my set with Kill Radio and their song called America, because all we can talk about is America, center of the universe, aside from Toronto.
2: America.
1: Love it.
2: Fuck yeah.
1: Good.
0: Yeah.
1: Yep.
0: We could talk about something else besides America.
2: Let's do that.
0: I heard that Russia is passing a law where fucking there's like a family violence law or something, where if somebody gets beaten and they show no signs of serious injury, then there is no charges laid against the beater. So, in other words, if a man beats a wife who does not have broken bones or anything, then the man will not be charged with violence or anything like that.
1: I think I heard something like that, or that, like, some quote like, oh yeah? Your husband's beating you? Yeah? Call us back when you're dead.
0: Yeah, really.
1: Eh? And then this woman died, which is totally fucked. But,
2: wow.
1: That...
2: We are a happy bunch here.
0: So, yeah, to all you leftists who are, like, loving Putin.
1: I love Putin.
0: Yeah, not that Putin.
2: Putin is great.
0: Putin's a big arsehole. So. Okay, here's some good news. Here's some good news. You know that band Les Partisans from France? They recently did a split with... crap, I can't remember who they did the split with, but they put out an awesome song on the split 7-inch. That
1: do we get
0: Time,
1: to hear it? Do we get to hear it?
0: No. Aww. A brand new Les Partisans song.
1: Ooh.
0: Yeah. So this song is brand new. It's on an upcoming album. Yeah. They even got a Bandcamp now. They're totally like.
1: They're in it. They're here.
0: Yeah. Welcome to 2011.
1: Hey. Listen. All right.
0: What?
1: Do things at our own pace.
0: Well, yeah. I'm not. Okay, 2011 was a far better year than 2017's ever going to be.
1: All right.
0: So, anyway, this song's called Rouge Baisser, or Baisser. I can't.
1: It's
0: Alicia,
1: fine.
0: You're the French expert.
1: Expert.
0: But Rouge, I can say.
1: Nice.
0: Yeah. Anyway, here's Les Partisans on Rebel Time Radio.

0: Hey, welcome back to Rebel Time Radio. That was Husker Du, or Husker Du for us normal people, with covering the Mary Tyler Moore
1: Love is all around.
0: Which Mike says the Joan Jett version's better.
1: Yeah, it's just so much bouncier, more fun.
2: I personally prefer the Joan Jett version, yeah. But that's just me.
1: But thanks for playing the song in honor of
0: Mary Tyler Moore died.
1: Yeah.
0: Thanks for disrespecting me, Mike.
1: What?
0: Sorry. Husker Du is rarely a positive thing. So when they are positive, like playing the Mary Tyler Moore Show theme song, then you gotta
1: rock it.
0: Yeah. Right. Sorry, you had a Husker Du story?
2: Oh yeah. Years ago, I was reading a book. I forget which one it was, but there's a story about a.
1: Newsflash: Mike was reading a book.
2: Whoa.
1: Carry on.
2: Husker Du was playing a show. I forget where it was, but they'd. The only contact they'd had with the promoter was over the phone, and this was when they were still a pretty early band. And so they show up to the venue.
1: Since then, they've been showing up later?
2: Yeah.
1: I'm sorry, I'm really cutting you off.
2: Early in their career. And yeah, they
0: Hold on a second. Hold on. Okay, go on.
2: they show up to the venue and are amused by the fact that the poster, instead of Husker Du, says "Who screwed you?" Because the promoter, who'd only heard their name over the phone, thought that was what their name was.
1: That's a good one. That's a good one.
2: I thought it was fine.
0: Anyway, before that, I played. that's pretty funny. Sorry.
1: Yeah, me and Dan are both just trying to suppress it. Yeah. I don't know why.
0: Busting your chops now.
2: Imagine playing in a band and you show up to a venue and the promoter's got your name that wrong.
1: All right, good. The giggles out. What do you got, Dan?
0: Played Love Dumps, No Borders, and Border Regime by Spanner. And those songs are obviously. In theme with the last week's news about how borders are looking worse and worse.
1: Would you like me to try this one?
0: Yeah, sure. What was that Les Partisans song?
1: Les Partisans. Rouge Baiser.
0: Rouge Baiser.
1: Yeah, and I'm not sure if that means red kiss or red fuck. Somewhere in there.
0: Yeah.
1: I don't know. I'm not that good.
0: Maybe it's a double entendre.
1: Ah, nice.
0: Or
2: a double entendre.
0: Yeah, double entendre. Les double entendre.
1: Eh? Yeah.
0: Or le double entendre. No, la. Right. I had some good news. I think I mentioned it, but I forgot it. So it's gone.
1: Okay.
0: Gone forever.
1: Cool. Maybe it'll come back.
0: Nah. It's gone.
2: Mm. Well, up next, we've got a song that's been kind of. Song up the last 2 weeks for me. This is DOA's cover of Eve of Destruction.

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1: Did you know that in the last municipal election, only about 25% of eligible voters in Waterloo Region cast a ballot? 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

Following the music from new albums from Leona Boyd and Solidaridad Tango, you heard smooth jazz guitarist Kevin Crockett with Be Light There, and musician and filmmaker Ruben Brock with City Streets from the documentary Black Pittsburgh. Topping off the show are bassist and songwriter Anthony Jones with his new single, How's the Weather, a tribute to the Weather Report Band, and then Casey McGill with Funk University from his newly released two-volume collection of previously recorded swinging jazz called Love Letters.

are listening to Quinny Jazz, a special blend of great smooth and contemporary jazz from Belleville on the Bay of Quinte with Howard Polder. On this program, you can learn all about the Downtown Belleville Jazz Festival, happening from this Friday, September the 2nd to Sunday, September the 4th. I have an interview with the opening night performer, Jane Bennett, and the chief organizer, Howard Reese. First, some of Jane Bennett's Afro-Cuban music that has achieved international recognition and awards, including 5 Juno Awards. First, Havana at Night from her 2019 album, On Firm Ground, followed by Nacimiento from the 2000 Spirits of Havana album. Then our interview with Jane tells the story of her first trip to Cuba, how it has affected her performance as a jazz musician, and what to expect from her concert at the festival.

0: From the moment we went, you know, hour on our arrival in Cuba in the airport, there was a trio playing while we were waiting for our bags. When we left the carousel with our bags to get on the bus, there was a group outside playing, a five-piece quintet playing. We got on the bus. We an hour and a half trip to Santiago. This was so. This is the eastern side, the other side of Cuba, not where Havana is, but on the Caribbean side.
1: Right.
0: When I got off the bus, there was like what's called a comparsa, which is the group that plays for carnival. So it was like drummers, like singers and dancers, and it was like, oh my God, this is totally different than what the two other musics I've just heard. This is like pure Africa. And then unpacking my bag in the hotel room, and I'm hearing this big band, which was just mind-blowing. And I'm thinking it's coming from the sound system, so I will leave my hotel room, just walk up a little hill where the outdoor bar is, and here are 18 guys. They're on this outdoor bandstand playing, and there's like more guys in the band than there is in the whole hotel. And that was it. It was like, oh my God, I've never heard music like this in my life. And this is all within like 4 or 5 hours of being in Cuba. I heard like five different types of music, which were all Cuban music. But so this is when I got the bug for the Cuban music thing. And I started to combine my jazz, you know, my improvising skills with the love of the music that I was hearing in Cuba. 3 weeks later, I went to Havana, which is where I met some of the top legendary Cuban musicians that had played before, you know, the revolution, had played with people like Nat King Cole, Sarah Vaughan.
1: Mm-hmm.
0: It was really, you know, we were meeting the creme de la creme of the top people. And so I had continued my jazz studies, but always with these two, you know, these two paths of following the Cuban music scene. I've done two documentary films in Cuba, so I've really immersed myself in all the styles that go right across Cuba. And, you know, of course, there are correlations with the Cuban music with jazz music, because they have the roots of, you know, the African roots in both. Mm-hmm. But that's sort of been my course. And we've had the Jane Bennett Quintet for a number of years, and then we started Spirits of Havana when we did our first big recording in Cuba, which was 1990. So that was a huge endeavor. That took us about 3 or 4 years to coordinate that, because as foreigners, we weren't allowed to go into a recording studio in Cuba. But that record won a Juno. I think that record got me my first Juno, 1990-91. And then 7 years ago, I started this all-woman ensemble of Cuban women, because Larry and I were just seeing that there was very slim opportunities for Cuban women. I was always surrounded by men when we had the Spirits of Havana group. Many of those guys that came through our group, Spirits of Havana, and we toured, you know, U.S. and Europe and Canada, have all gone on to just amazing careers on their own, and they're spread out all over the world. Some are in Spain. A lot of them are in New York City, receiving Guggenheim Awards and MacArthur Foundation Awards. So I'm very, very proud of that's happened.
1: Good.
0: That hit me 7 years ago. Like, I haven't mentored any of these women, so maybe now is the time to try and start something with some of the women, the young girls that I've been meeting at the conservatories there. So, like, there's a lot of, there's 25 conservatories in Cuba, and they're very, very serious. They start the students at, you know, when they're around 8 years old. They get all their training for free, and they get a good 15 years of training as they go through the different levels of musical training. So I could not bring the whole band to Belleville, because some of the girls are still in Cuba, and there's time frames. But I have two of the girls. I have my pianist will be playing with me, Danae Olano. So she's a founding pianist with Makeke, and she's extraordinary. She, in classical piano, she came in second in the whole country. So she's very, very good. And she's been really putting her skills, her jazz skills, to working hard on that for the last 7 years. And she writes a lot of our music and helps me arrange the music. And has been a part of us getting a Juno for 2015 for our first recording. And a Grammy nomination for one of our CDs, our second one, Odara, mm-hmm. which got a Grammy nomination, and I guess it was 2018, I think. She's amazing. And so my husband, Larry, will be joining me on a few of the tunes. And Paco Luviano, who has played with me, we just actually played at the Toronto Jazz Festival a few weeks ago. And he's been playing on, you know, he plays in many, many people's group. I know he's going to be doing a lot of gigs around Belleville. And he's going to be playing with me, playing a repertoire of some Cuban things. And so it's going to be a combination of jazz and Cuban music with introductions about some of the music, you know, that we're playing, and a little bit of informal sort of chat about the course of jazz, but also my development in the music, too.
1: I see that you're going to be releasing a new album in September. Are you going to be playing some music from that?
0: Yeah, I think we're going to probably try do a couple of pieces that haven't been recorded yet. We'll rehearse for 3 or 4 days and then go into the studio to do the new recording, which will be our fourth.
1: Well, thanks for the opportunity to interview you, Jane. That's really great. I'm certainly looking forward to your performance on September the 2nd.
0: Thank you. We're really looking forward to being there.

0: You have been listening to Jane Bennett with Cathay Pilon from her 2016 O'Dara album, followed by the new Barbara Leica single, Blue Monday, then Rochester, New York sax man Judas Seeley with his new single, Force. After this short break, I'm back with an interview with Howard Reese, talking about what to expect at the Belleville Downtown Jazz Festival. I have Howard Reese, the organizer of Belleville's first Downtown Jazz Festival, with me, and I was wondering if you could fill us in on what to expect at the first Downtown Jazz Festival.
1: We have a number of different things planned, I should say. We have a really special trio led by Chris McCool and his group is called Fiddle Fire, mm-hmm. and they're putting on a Jazz for Kids program at the Market Square on Saturday afternoon at noon. And that'll be really wonderful for the kids. We have everything from that to a salsa dance lesson happening later that same Saturday evening in the Market Square, followed by a Cuban dance and music party with a group coming from Toronto.
0: Mm-hmm.
1: We have a piano and bass series at the Perot Gallery on Saturday afternoon. We have jam sessions in the evenings, plus happy hours over at the Belleville Club. What else is going on? We have, Front Street from Bridge to Victoria will be closed from 1 to 5 on Saturday and Sunday, and we'll have musicians out there along with various crafts. People and craft shows going on,
0: mm-hmm.
1: and there'll be clinics for musicians, improvisation clinics, clinic in harmony, and a couple of the restaurants are taking part. Dinkle's Restaurant will have music Friday, Saturday, and Sunday during dinner hour, and so and of course you spoke with Jane already, I believe.
0: Yes, I just spoke with her earlier.
1: Oh, wonderful. Well, I'm really pleased that Jane and Jane Bennett and friends will be opening up for us, opening night concert on Friday night at the Belleville mm-hmm. Club as well. And so I believe we have a really well-rounded program and I'm very excited for it.
0: Yeah, it sounds like you have a program that could appeal to a wide range of people, so I hope people come out and enjoy it.
1: Yeah, thank you. I do too.
0: Mm-hmm. Sounds like you've thought about different people, because that's one of the things that people don't hear jazz very often in Belleville, because it's not part of the past culture of the city.
1: Well, you know, sometimes it just takes getting it started and it takes a little exposure, but I'm of the belief that that jazz, it's a joyous music, first of all.
0: Mm-hmm.
1: And I like to call these events celebrations of jazz. And to me, it's a perfect coupling with the, you know, beautiful downtown historic area of the city, which is where the festival takes place. And I'm also excited for the fact that we've come up with the idea of having it all within a contained few blocks of the city, so it'll be walkable for people.
0: Yeah, that makes it better too, yes.
1: You know, once you're there, then you don't need a car to go from one venue to another.
0: Mm-hmm.
1: Get around rather easily. And I think people are kind of up for that sort of level of mingling, especially for the outside events, you know, and just being with their friends and looking around, beautiful weather and
0: right.
1: stuff. I'm expecting good things.
0: Yes.
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4: 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I'm Andrew Shaver, host of When We Wake. Andrew, who? When We What? I know, I'm new here at CKMS, so thanks for having me. 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

0: boss. It's easy enough to find an elephant trainer. What if we gonna find some schmuck stupid enough to get back on that trapeze?
1: It's for 3 clams an hour, no lunch money. I ain't taking my skinny butt up that ladder, jumping in that itty-bitty pool of water.

He says, Jackson, he says, and my name's Marie. He says, Jackson, he says, shoot the snoot to me. He says, Jackson, he says, now is that the language of love? He says, woof, woof, he says, when he likes my hat. He says, chip, chip, he says, now what the heck is that? He says, woo, woo, he says, is that the language of love? He says, hip, hip, with helium, now, babe, we're cooking. And other expressions to wit. He says, we're in the groove and

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4: 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Yeah, signing off.
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8: Hello and welcome to another episode of Guess That Record. I am your host, Jackson Reed. This is the show where we talk about music and try to figure out which album I pulled from my collection. Thanks again to you, the listeners, for tuning in to another episode. Our amazing guest is a multi-platinum songwriter, producer, and artist. With over 3 billion streams globally, he's worked with artists like Blink-182 and Bryce Vine. I'm super excited to welcome JP Clark to Guess That Record. How are you doing, JP?
9: Doing all right today, staying cool. In Nashville, we have a extreme heat warning for this week, so it's been an indoor week, but I'm doing quite well. How about yourself?
8: I'm doing good. Yeah, it's I know about the heat in Nashville because the one time I was there, it was pretty hot as well. So yeah,
9: it's we get all four seasons and extremes in all of them. So, but
8: for
9: it's
8: sure,
9: a nice place to live. So
8: yeah, and how long have you been there? Out of curiosity,
9: I am celebrating 3 years here in November, so almost 3 years.
8: Nice. Nice.
9: I guess it's not really that close, like 2.5 years, yeah.
8: Yeah. Well, yeah, it's great to have you on the show. I always enjoy getting to speak with successful songwriters, because I feel like it's something that people don't even maybe even know about or appreciate, the people that make up so many great songs. So it's cool to have you on today.
9: Yeah. It's a pleasure.
8: So I always love to start off by asking, what was the first song or the first album you remember hearing that made you get into music?
9: I kind of look at it. I had a few like stages of it. Like I was living in Manhattan with my mom, and so it was kind of like what my mom would play, and so there wasn't much choice in that. It was like Elton John and Billy Joel and a little bit of Garth Brooks stuff, and then I got really into the Lion King soundtrack, as I recall, which is Elton John. And then my sister, who was raised out in California with my father, I would visit every summer, and she's really into country now, but at the time she was like, Green Day, Offspring, Everclear, Sublime, like sort of like the 90s bands that were like Southern California. I guess Green Day's not Southern California, but I think Everclear was. And so that was like a whole new you know, like she'd smoke cigarettes out on the balcony, and I was like 9 or something, so I wasn't quite at that level yet. But you know, that was just kind of like, it felt like, I won't say illegal, but it just felt like I was listening to something that was maybe ahead of my age a little bit, and it was exciting. And then going into like 4th and 5th grade, I remember like Blink was popular in school. This is, you know, prior to streaming or anything like that. First record I bought with my own money was Oasis, I want to say. So I mean, a little cliche with that stuff, you know, but I think when I first, like, I was a lot older, I feel like, when I started to listen to music. Like, I was pretty clued into, like you mentioned earlier about not knowing, like, a lot of people maybe not knowing that there's other people involved with songs. I was so addicted to, like, the booklets, like, with, you know, the lyrics and the credits. And I remember seeing, you know, like, I would know each person's name in the band or whatever. And I remember, like, occasionally with some of the more pop records, like, seeing other names that weren't in the band. And I didn't really put it together at the time, but I just remember being like, oh, like maybe that's, you know, their brother. I don't even know. Like, just, you know, kind of like discovering, like, oh, it's not necessarily like, I was really into, cause you know, they show the title and then usually just like the first initial and the last name of whoever like wrote on that song. And a lot of those bands were pretty much writing their own stuff. They have like one dude in the band that wrote, or sometimes there'd be two. But some of the more pop record, I remember there was like an Aqua album. It was like that Barbie song. Like I was not into it, but I just remember like looking at that booklet. I think my sister had it, and it was like all not the band names. And I remember being like, that's weird, you know? So, yeah. That kind of stuff. You know, I was in a Blink 182 cover band in 7th grade, and I was like, you know, we ended up writing some originals, but looking back, they were literally just identical Blink songs, like a little flip or something. So, yeah.
1: Yeah. So, like when you were starting out, like, you know, getting more serious in music, like, was your initial goal to be an artist first and foremost?
9: Yeah. I was in bands, up till I was, well, I'm still in a band now, but, I was definitely an artist. When I say that I was like realizing there was other names on songs, I still had no concept of what that was, or that the industry kind of behind music. I didn't even really, I mean, I had a band. We signed to RCA when I was like 23. So it'd been in like 2007-ish. And that was my first real introduction into, like, I remember getting sent to Los Angeles on a writing trip and like doing like the rounds with all the A-list kind of like producers at that time. And that was kind of like my first real introduction into, like, you know, like, it's, there are sessions of what a session was, you know, that, and up until really, like, I was 24, up until that point, like, you know, I really didn't know much beyond, like, you know, I thought that, you know, I kind of like based it off my experience, which was just writing songs that my venue was my mom's basement. And then there was a few local producers, which you'd kind of get your songs, you know, together and, you know, go, you know, track slowly drums and this and that. And, yeah, so it wasn't really until my 20s, that I even really knew that. I feel like there's a lot more information out now.
1: 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Yeah, for sure. And how did, like, the, you know, writing songs for other artists, how did those opportunities start for you?
9: By accident, really. I signed with RCA, and at the time, RCA had the contract, I guess you call it, for all of the American Idol artists. So if you went on American Idol, you signed potentially your soul away, but you I think whoever won automatically was signed, you know, but they had an option that they could pick up any artist, you know, anybody that, you know, got popular along the way, even if they didn't win or if they thought there was massive talent or whatever they had. I don't know who owned, you know, who has it now, but all those shows like The Voice or any talent, you know, Discovery shows are generally, I don't know if it's backed by, but they're all, there's some label that's attached that sort of is like has rights to, you know, pick up certain contestants. And so at the time, RCA had, you know, Adam Lambert, Chris Allen, Clay Aiken, you know, Jennifer Hudson, you know, just those kind of first like winners and stuff. And so I was sending songs in, and I remember my A&R there, who's still there, is a great dude. And he was just kind of like, you know, and he made a comment when we were leaving, because I ended up, you know, in that process, on that trip to Los Angeles, that first one, I ended up writing with this guy, Busby. And he kind of like was like, you know, if you're ever not in a deal and you want to try like songwriting, I think you'd be good at it. And I was just kind of like, yeah, and I'm signed. Like we're, you know, kind of doing the band thing right now. And like, sure enough, we got dropped like 6 months later. I asked actually to get out, and they were very accommodating. And you know, up until like that was kind of when I knew. Like I was sending in songs, and like, you know, one of them ended up as a song for, what's his name, Chris Allen. And another one was an Adam Lambert song. And I was like kind of getting cuts at the label with like an informal process. I was signed there as an artist, but when you sign there, you generally sign a publishing deal as well. It's like called like a 360 deal. Mm-hmm. And, you know, just sort of by accident was sending stuff in, and they'd be like, you know, hey, this is, you know, going to be a whatever song. So I had a few cuts. Like I never knew, like I don't think I approach it like a lot of like people. I think there are a lot of artists that, you know, turn like I've met very few producers and writers that like knew from the start that they just wanted to be songwriters or they just wanted to be producers. Like generally people have some sort of artist background, not always, but you know, for the most part, I found like most of my peers like were in bands or, you know, had an artist thing or a dream of it or whatever. So it's always, you know, I guess I'm really just grateful I got to stay in the industry now for about 20 years. So it's been, you know, a ride. I didn't anticipate this was where I'd end up, but I'm pretty happy about it.
1: For sure. For sure. And, you know, you mentioned earlier, of course, but, Bryce Vine, that was sort of like your first songs to reach the charts and everything like that. How did all that come together?
9: So that's one of my kind of like favorite stories of it, just cause it was really like defining for me. You know, I like Bryce and I met at a party. I was like a very small kind of like 12 or it was like just some friends of like friends. And I met him and didn't know much about him, but you know, we didn't even really like talk much, but I remember like we met, it was like, hey, what's up, man, kind of thing. And then randomly we actually had a session that was set up by other people, like whether it was management or whatever. And I remember like we didn't even get a song done, but we hung out pretty much the whole time, kind of had stories about our friend group, like from the other, you know, perspective. And, you know, it was like 3-4 hours. And like, I remember us just saying like, I don't know if the vibes were, I like, if it's hard sometimes when you just meet somebody and your energy is similar, sometimes it can be whatever. But, and I've always been like low pressure, like, you know, if you don't get something, like you kind of get a vibe, like, I think I could get something with this person, and like, it doesn't have to be today kind of thing. So I might've been pressing that like narrative to not like push him. I don't really remember, but we then over the next year, like ran into each other more at like random LA parties. And it was like classic, like, dude, yeah, we got to get in again. Yeah, for sure. You did that. And then like, you don't. And like the fifth time, or so that happened, I remember, like, I think maybe on the spot, we're like, what are you doing tomorrow? I was like, let's just do it. So we actually linked up, and I had, like, just, you know, I was really towards the end. I kind of separate my writing career into two chapters, and this was the end of the first chapter. I was, in my opinion, like, burned out. I'd been in LA for, like, 7 or 8 years. I had very little, like, I mean, I didn't have anything. Like, I had, you know, the first few years I was out there, I was doing 3 to 5 a week. And, you know, after, you can only do that for so long with no bites before you're just like, what am I doing? So I just went back into like an artist mode. And like, I was living at this house in Laurel Canyon. And like, this is really right at the end of like, you know, chapter one. And we wrote, La La Land was the first song we actually wrote. And it was just an acoustic song. We started it in my backyard, and it just started with the first line of the first verse. It really was only that. And we had, like, you know, no expectations for it. You know, there was, it was really just another song. I thought it was special. Like, I remember, you know, being like, I feel like this is a special song, but like, I definitely, I don't know. I've it's hard to identify, especially with an acoustic song. It's hard to identify like if something is like a hit or not. You know, I don't know. It was like a demo. It had a rough vocal on it. I sang a lot on it. He sang on it. And like, we started a band called Scrub. And it was just sort of like a way for us to like not feel the pressure of like trying to write for him. And it just felt like a way we could kind of both jam. I could feel the freedom to like write on the mic what I would do. And rather than me, kind of like I said, always like not saying like, hey, would you sing this? It was kind of like I had my own style. And he let me have that freedom, you know, just like, even though it wasn't like specifically for him, it was still with him involved. And I didn't hear anything else after that. I just knew, like, I mean, I probably played that song, you know, on like repeat for a week after we wrote it, and then whatever. And then he came to me like, we started to do semi like regular things. His main studio, he was signed to this guy, Sir Nolan, was very close by my house then. And so I remember, you know, we probably did like 10, 20, like a whole bunch of sessions, like pretty regularly. And we're starting to come up with some cool stuff. And it was, you know, like he had like a college crowd, and he had like, you know, it's not like he wasn't an unknown artist, but he definitely like, you know, it wasn't, you know, I think in that time he was, I know he worked outside of a club that, or like a bar. I know he drove for Lyft. Like, you know, he was like hustling, you know? But I know he would play some college shows and get pretty good money. But like, you know, there wasn't really like the price that, you know, now. And I remember he brought Drew Barrymore to me, and it was, this writer, Julia Michaels, if you've heard that name before, she wrote the hook on it. It was like a voice memo, and her and his producer, this guy, Sir Nolan, were dating. And she was like, I wasn't there, so I'm just kind of imagining, but I imagine it was something like, do you think this would work for Bryce? And he was like, yes. Or he was like, do you have anything that would work for Bryce or whatever? So they started that song, and it was basically just that chorus. And then Bryce had like a start on like how the verses would go. And at that time, it was kind of like anytime he had something, he just kind of called me like, "Can you help me, you know, finish it?" He has tons of ideas. Like, he's very capable of, I think, like, he doesn't need somebody else to like help him with anything. But I think we had a specific, like, you know, chemistry that was just producing a different result than if he was on his own doing things or with another writer for that matter. And then that also kind of fell into my exact thing I was saying earlier. I love an artist that has ideas, you know, or knows what they want to sound like. So it's like I wasn't going in trying to figure out what this dude was or who he is. And it was just kind of like, I get it, and that's where I can shine. So we did that one. So we had those, like, you know, two songs that would later end up being something. But that really was the end of chapter one for me. And in that time... the song first, Drew Barrymore, came out in 2017, independently. You know, I think I checked it in 2018. It had like a million streams. I quit music in that year. I retired, and wasn't sure what my future was, but I'd been in LA, you know, it was like about 8 years at that point. You know, so I was going on almost a solid 10 of sort of like the major label industry, whether it be on the label or the publishing side. And I just felt like I struck out, you know, like there's a feeling that like I can relate to. Thankfully it, you know, changed. But I think before, like, you have a hit or whatever you want to call it, when you don't know what it feels like, you kind of can get into a thought of like, I don't know if that's ever going to happen for me. You know, like, I don't, like, you know, and I had done stuff where I was like my dad would always be like, you know, if it's over, you could be very proud. And I'm like, that's not how I'm wired. Like, you know, I'm just like, I feel like I struck out, you know, like, and now it's kind of like back to reality. And I was like 30. I had no idea what I wanted to do. And I didn't go to college. I barely got through high school. Like, you know, I just didn't know anything else, you know, so I was like, it was really, really tough 6 months or so for me. And then it happened. I was out of the game completely. Bryce and I sort of lost contact, not in like a falling out way, just like, you know, I think was starting to work, like, in this time, he didn't keep me updated on it, which is kind of cool because it kind of happened in a surprise way for me, as opposed to like kind of keeping updated and then getting

like the top 40 charts. And I was like, at the time there was a SZA song with the same name. And I was like, it's probably the SZA song, you know, like that doesn't make any sense. But I looked and it was, sure enough, you know, Bryce Vine, like prior to even having, like when you first hit the charts, if you don't have, like if you haven't ever really been on there before, if your label's on top of stuff, whatever, you just have this vinyl like record thing. You have no like avatar picture thing. And it was that, and it was number 40. And, you know, I was just like, check next week. And it was like 38, you know, and I checked the week after and it was like 36, you know, and just kind of like kept making these jumps. And all of a sudden, like, you know, your publisher is hitting you back and, you know, things kind of change. And I would really attribute that song. I mean, like, as I call it, chapter two in my career, which I think I'm actually starting chapter three right now. But chapter two is sort of like, I mean, I really thank like Rainey Hancock, who was the A&R that signed Bryce to Sire, which was like under Warner. And Bryce was her first signing and first song that she was going to radio with using Warner's like resources. So like they needed it to work. So I think there was like an additional, like generally in the radio world, like if you lose a spot, like they are onto the next song. It's just like, it's a, such a momentum like based thing. And as soon as like, there's no real comebacks, like, you know, songs will trade off one and two sometimes for a little bit, but like you don't go to number 30, then drop to 33 and then start going back up again. It just, I don't know if it happening, maybe it does occasionally, but like it just doesn't happen. So, you know, without the fact that like he was the sort of like the, you know, call it the champion artist for her and this new label, and also having, I think, Julia Michaels on the song at the time, radio was a big fan of her. She was having like the Bieber run and like a bunch of other things. And so, you know, just those little things within radio, like if they are fans of like certain writers, that can definitely help. So there was a lot of things that lined up for that song to happen, but it charted for 9 months, which is also pretty unheard of. And, you know, it sat like, I mean, after it peaked, it actually did do the thing I said that, you know, isn't really happening. It then sat in like the high, like teens, low 20s. For like another 4 or 5 months, just stayed there, which is like for a writer is great because you're getting paid such a different royalty on the radio. Like it's just night and day to streaming, because it's like when a song is played on the radio, the royalties are calculated by the listener base. So like if like Z100 is spinning your song and there have 8 million people that hear it, you're getting sort of like, it's not 8 million streams, but like every one spin is worth a lot more because it's hitting a lot more people. And if you start to amplify that across a lot of stations, and all of a sudden your listener base is, you know, 50, 60 million people or something, like those royalties add up fast. So that for me was just a really great reset, because I was broke and, you know, I owed my like publisher, I was just in a really bad spot. So that alone, the fact that I think I got really lucky that that was the first song that I had in that position. La La Land would come next and would shoot up really fast. It was like the top added pop song that week that it was out. And it went into like top 20 in the first 2 weeks. But it kind of like peaked and then like did the thing that I'm talking about when it was out. So maybe that was charted for like 2 or 3 months. Now like a nice thing, I mean, one of the things about streaming that is, you know, there's a lot of gripe with it, with royalties and how almost like lack of them. But, you know, the one thing that I would say is positive, cause you do need to look for the positives in these, kind of negative situations. Once a song is out and it's added to libraries, you start to get this semi-predictable income from it. Whereas album sales back in the day, you know, I know there's still like Michael Jackson records that still physically sell a ton of copies. But for the most part, you had like your release week and maybe that year while you had singles on the radio. And then album sales drop off dramatically, and then your royalties

0: unless you're like, you know, part of like Legacy Records. So the one thing about streaming that's nice is like, you know, even though songs like those two songs are not like fresh hits or anything like that, they do kind of have a fairly steady, you know, it's a lot less than when it was on the radio, but they're at least like, I can like budget my life a little bit and like do, I like understand like within 20%, like what a year might be from certain songs. So you do have that longevity with, you know, once someone's added it to their library or their playlist and they're consistently listening to it, as opposed to just a one-time, you know, purchase and then it's one and done, they have it forever. You know, I you still would probably make more off a $1 iTunes sale to somebody. They'd have to stream it a lot of times to make you that dollar. But yeah, that's sort of like the one upside of it. And it was part of the last generation of radio songs that really went to radio, because that's what radio was prior to, you know, the like whole TikTok phase. Was like, it was an A&R with ears. Like that was sort of like, you know, and knowing like this is a hit, we're going to go for it, we're going to put money into it. Now it's like you need every research available. It has to, you know, no one's taking risks on anything. So without having the song released or any testing on it whatsoever, both of those songs got really big radio pushes. And so I'm very grateful like for that timing. And that just opened up the last, you know, that was 2018 when Drew Barrymore came out, to 2019. Yeah. So it's whatever that is, eight years now of, you know, I still have to like, you know, I can't retire or anything like that, but it's just like, it's a nice thing. Just, you know, you always want to have something. I'm trying to like look for what the next thing is. And I have an artist, you know, thing now that I probably am putting the most amount of effort into, but it did all the things that like, I think at the end of it, like, you know, at the end, I've been like looking, I've been in a lot of podcasts, not on, but like listening to a lot of podcasts lately, and like a few themes that have like consistently come back up are like what people care about when they are in their last days or whatever. Like, you know, I wish I didn't care about the Lexus that I needed to get, or like, you know, whatever. I wish I spent more time with my family, like all those things. I think this is probably something that's like falls under that category. But right now, like there is in the moment a sense of like, just that validation, like that it's like I wasn't a different writer before or after, you know, but I did have that one thing that like, you know, everyone's kind of searching for. It is so materialistic, and like, you know, I say it semi-hesitantly because I don't think it's important, but it did give me like a whole second chapter, like I'm talking about. So I'm grateful for that. That's a long-winded answer for your question, but yeah.
1: Yeah, it's all good. It's a good story. And you know, kind of leading into like the other opportunities that came up after those songs, but you know, and you mentioned it earlier, like Blink 182 of course was a big influence for you, and you ended up writing a song with them. So how did that one come together?
0: Full circle. I actually ended up with two separately. So my band, I had a second band called 7715 that was basically like a degenerate boy band type vibe. I was the oldest in the group. It was happening right when the Bryce songs, like it was right after that happened. We started the band, we lived in the house, and that was the address to it. And it was just this like legendary kind of Project X style house. And that band ended up, since I still had RCA connections, I actually ended up just like pitching the band, and I got us I re-signed to RCA when I was 32. I was the oldest in the band. There was another fella, Stu, who's like, he was probably 28 or so. And then the other two guys were like 24. So it felt like a new lease on like, not life, but my artist life. Was like, as a 32-year-old, I felt old, but like around these kids, it's like, I was sort of more in a like mentor, not, and like the activities we were, you know, doing, you know, I don't know if it was like how to party the best, but in a sense of like, I had a lot of experience in the industry. And so I just used my connections. We didn't have a manager. We didn't have any of those things. We had really good songs, and I was really good at putting them together, and they were really good at contributing to making them happen. It was a very big group effort, you know? But that was happening kind of like simultaneously. And so the band signs with RCA, and then classic thing happens again. They're like, we're going to put you with a bunch of producers. We were doing our own productions, but they were like, you know, that's kind of what you, it's just sort of like what happens. And so one of the first ones we did was with John Feldman, who is like rock hero producer. I've been a big fan of his, like, knowingly for a long time. Like, The Used was a huge influence on me in my teen, like, late teen years, like, in the bands that I was in then, like screamo bands. Like, I was like, we'd role play kind of weirdo stuff, but you know, like The Used or like different bands, like my singer, like, you know, he's Bert, I'm Quinn, like whatever. So we got the opportunity, and I always wanted to work with him, like always. And we had one day scheduled, and it was the six of us. We had six of us in the band at that time. Five, actually, sorry, five. Plus him was six. And I don't know, like, I mean, I guess, like, again, I you'd have to ask him to know the actual answer to it. But I, you know, there's five of us there and like all different personalities. I don't know if he got the heads up that I was like kind of the leader, or if I displayed that like during the session, but, you know, I feel like, you know, or he knew, you know, I guess there's potential that maybe he knew about Drew Barrymore. That was the pitch with the band. I'm not really entirely sure, but I just remember we did one song that day, and I remember I'm recording vocals, and the way that the room is set up, you have to walk in through the live room, and the control room is on the other side of that. And I remember I'm recording vocals, and I'm like in the middle of a take, and the door opens, and I'm kind of like, who the fuck would be walking through like right now? I was like in the middle of a good take, and it was like a hooded guy, and he kind of walks through, and I see him. I'm like, it's fucking Travis Barker. Fuck. Okay. All right. That's all good. So I go back into the control room, and like Feldy's like, you know, he played this song once, and he's like, you know, Travis, you want to rip some drums? And we're all just like, what the hell is going on right now? You know? So he went in there, played like two takes. It was perfect, whatever. Really, really cool experience. Didn't get to chat with him much, but he said what up to us, and obviously, like, you know, played on our songs. That was really cool. And it's literally the next day. It was a Wednesday, I remember. We had that session on a Tuesday, and it was a Wednesday. And I get a call, and it is Feldy. He's calling me, and I was like, he was still so much of like a, like this mystique and like thing to him that like I was like nervous. I don't know if you ever get that, like when it's, even if I don't want to, like, I guess sometimes I have it if I'm like tired and I don't want to answer the phone, but it was one of those like, I kind of would rather him leave a voicemail kind of thing. But I was like, I'm going to answer. So I answered, and he's like, yo, you know, like, what are you up to tomorrow? And I was like, I have a session, but like, what's up? And he's like, oh, I was just seeing if you wanted to write with Blink. And I was like, yeah, like, I'm 100% in. I will cancel the heck out of that. So that's how that started. And he was like, you can bring one person from the band, no White Claws. We were like slamming White Claws a lot at that time. He's like, no White Claw situation, like they're sober, but you know, pick one person from the band, you can bring whoever you want, and I'll see you tomorrow. And so that's how it started. The experience was like, I'd already met Travis, but Travis wasn't there when I first got there. I thought that would have been like a little bit helpful, but you know, Feldy's really good at this, like he has a ton of stuff going on. Like, he's producing records just like nonstop. He's got a whole, like a whole system. He's got, you know, three guys in the other room that are editing stuff as it's, you know, coming in live. Like, it's really like impressive what happens there. And like, I just remember showing up, you know, he must have known, obviously he knows we know who who Blink is. I don't know if he knew, like, you know, and I don't think he would have cared, but like that, you know, that was like a cover band I was in type vibe. And that was like one of the reasons I saw, like, I was like obsessed with that band. Like that was my first obsession of a band, to the level of like probably where like teenage girls are obsessed with like One Direction. I was like obsessed with Blink, and Green Day a close second, but like Blink was like funny and had just these, I just, everyone wanted, like, if you were a skater and like 17 and in a band and you weren't really into like real punk stuff, I mean, I liked real punk stuff, but I just had this guilty pleasure for that, you know, and it was just so well done. And I remember walking in and like I meet Mark for the first time, and Skiba ends up showing up. It was at that time Tom wasn't back in the band yet, it was much before that, and I'm not even in there for 5 minutes and they had a track started, and Feldy's like, all right, JP, you're up. And I just like hop on the mic. Like I do a lot of writing on the mic, like freestyle wise. Like, you know, I'm not a freestyler in a rap sense. Like I'm not gonna like put like bars, you know, together. But like melodically, I'd say like melody is a strength of mine, like just kind of hear, and I don't want to hear something like, it's really kind of almost better the least, like if I hear something for like 30-40 minutes, my brain is now acting a different way and is going with is like whatever. But if I have no idea what's going on, it's like the perfect thing. So like I maybe just heard it a couple times through the computer, was trying to like ignore it because I didn't even know what we were doing yet, and he's like, all right, you're up. And I was just like, oh my god, like this is like I really wish I had a White Claw right now kind of vibe. And I went in there and I just freestyled melody. There's a couple words, and in that take, the melody, and I said at the end of the song, or the end of the hook, the tag, I said, and I didn't, with kind of the funny story of it is, I didn't say it exactly as it is, but it sounded like it, but it was something like, remember to forget me. Like, and as I walk out, Mark's like, that was dope. Like, it was kind of, did this clapping thing whenever someone walks out, even if you really did a shit job, like everyone's clapping. And Mark's like, dude, you said, remember to forget me. That's dope. And I was just like, yeah, you know. And I might have said like almost that, you know, the same like phonetics. And maybe I did say that. I don't remember, but I kind of remember like him saying like, oh, you said, and usually if an artist says that, you go like, you either say yes or you go, I didn't, but that's dope. So I don't know, remember what one of those I said, but it was one of those. And it was really cool because we used like my entire like one pass melody on it, like the song, the whole like melody of the song was just what I freestyled, and then everybody else was filling in lyrics. I probably filled in the least amount of lyrics other than the title and like stuff. My friend Germ, who I brought, was like a really great lyricist, and like Mark was kind of final, like he'd have his notebook and like things would be kind of shouted out and then he'd write them down. I do remember being really, really, really nervous at the beginning when lyrics were getting thrown out. I felt like first, you have to understand they did 85 songs for that album. So I think when you get, and they were towards the end. So I think when you get there, you know, you're not like looking for these masterpieces lines necessarily. I am always. So like, I remember like, you know, you could throw out like, you know, and at the stop sign, let, and go, oh, awesome. And I remember being like, oh no, like we're going to be like the 86th song. You know what I mean? And it's not going to be on the album. So I remember being scared about that. But my friend Germ, really good lyricist, came through with like a couple bars on it that I think really like were the difference between whether the song would have made the record or not. And yeah, and then it went on a couple more months. Like I didn't do any more specific Blink sessions in that time, but you know, Feldy, I was in there nonstop. I would see the Blink board that would have the songs that are on the album, and Remember to Forget Me was always number 15. And I would go in and there'd be a couple more gone and it'd still be there. And, you know, I would check in every once in a while without, you know, being annoying. And then he hit me one day and he's like, it's on the record. And I was like, mission accomplished. So that was really cool. And then that winter, so that was in the summer, that winter, they decided they were going to put out a Christmas song. And Lil Aaron, I don't know if you've ever heard of a writer, artist, producer, Lil Aaron, really, really good friend of mine. And him and Travis, he was really tight with Travis and his son. And I remember, you know, he was stoked when I got the cut, like on the album or whatever. And he's like, yo, Travis sent me a track. This is when like Travis was starting to produce on like lots of stuff. And he was like, he sent me a track and they want to do a Christmas song. Do you want to like work on it? You know, since you already had a song, it might be a good look, like whatever. And I was like, 100%. So that was without them in the room. We just did that one at my house. We had the track that, you know, Travis made, and we wrote their Christmas song. It's called Not Another Christmas Song. So I ended up with the second one, and yeah, that was my full, you know, Blink kind of like full circle moment. And also it came as also special in a different way. My mentor for, I guess at that point, almost 10 years, Busby, he's like a legend, and he's in the Country Hall of Fame, and he's the first one to sign me to like real pub deal. And he, you know, sort of cherry picked me from the RCA experience and was like, you should do this kind of vibe. And I definitely wouldn't be here now, like in this like position. I you know, I always wonder, like, you know, I don't know if you do too, like, you know, there's other paths, right? And maybe they'd be better or different or worse or whatever. But, you know, I think it's one of those things, as I've gotten older, you learn to appreciate this is the path that it is, and that too much wondering about what ifs and, you know, shoulda, couldas is not healthy. And you just, like, you frankly can't change it. So, you know, it's not worth living in that time for so much. But he got really, really sick, really, really fast with glioblastoma. And I think I might be pronouncing it wrong. It's a very rare brain, you know, tumor. And we lost him in like 2 months. And I never got a real proper chance to say goodbye. I was in Vegas at the time at a writing camp. And I remember one of the last things he sent me, he was trying to text, and the text was just not coming through. I think his like coordination and like brain just were not really doing it. And so he went on a voice memo and was just like, that Friday is when the Blink song came out. And he was like, you know, he knew about how much that, like, that was sort of like my, you know, it's like, it's, there's like points in a career when you're writing that there's stuff that like pays the bills, and there's stuff that like pays your, you know, it just, it's like that meaningful stuff. It like checks off the bucket list stuff. And that was like that at that point, like what my dad said earlier in my career, if it was all done then, I feel like I could have at least been like, I could have accepted it. You know, like I got to do that. I had these hits and like, we're good. But yeah, he sent me this really nice voice memo, and it was the last time I ever heard from him. He passed away like a week later, but it was pretty special for me, just for this guy that like took a chance on me to get there to see that one. You know, he got to see the hits, but like, I think he, as a fellow writer, you know, knew how much more like that meant. And so, you know, one of hopefully a lot of really awesome moments he had in those final like few months. But that cut and just that time just really like represents, you know, I think everybody wants that full circle moment when the heroes that you looked up to, you know, get a chance to actually work with, and they don't let you down, you know? So they say, like, you know, be careful meeting your heroes. And, you know, Blink and, you know, Feldy and all those people, like when I met them, it was like they were everything and more. So,
1: yeah, for sure. And, you know, moving into the present here, you've got some new songs out that you're releasing under your own name. It'd be great if you can, tell the listeners, about that and what's going on there.
0: Yeah. I mean, like, you know, it just, I'll start with like the boring, like mathematical side of things, which doesn't have that much of an impact, but I will sort of give like a very kind of basic understanding. I think it's helpful to know this, especially if anyone's listening that is considering, you know, pursuing writing or producing or artist or whatever. I'll just keep it really basic for the sake of time and just not being too confusing. And this isn't like the TED Talk, so I'll just keep it at like a English level. So I'm like a million streams on Spotify. We'll just keep it straight up with that. Like, so there's two sides of a record, and they're the publishing side and the master side. And long story short, the master side is far more valuable, almost probably about 7 times more valuable when it comes down to like a per million stream basis. So when you look at a million streams on Spotify, the master, and I'm going to just like also generalize, it depends on the deal that you've signed with Spotify, whether it's through a major, all these different things. But if you just go to like DistroKid or a normal, you're going to put your song out just sort of like normal. If you own 100% of the master, it's worth about $4,000 for every 1 million streams on Spotify. The same thing is worth about $600 for the publishing side of it. So when you're a songwriter, if you're participating on the publishing side only, which is very common, now it's like we're getting points, like 1 or 2 or 3 points here and there, but they're pretty minimal. It just really goes to show you like, a master is very valuable. It also goes to show you that like when I felt like I was making a lot of money on the radio, it's like, damn, what was like the master side making? And like, you know, what have I made for other people? And again, you don't want to think too hard about that stuff. But, you know, then you get into like how many people wrote on the song. So if you're, you know, if there's, keep it simple math, if there's 4 writers on a song, every million on the publishing side is about $150 for each of those 4 writers. So, you know, you start doing the math on that. You know, you probably know, but what's 100 million streams times, it's just 100 times 150 is $15,000.
1: Give or take. So yeah.
0: You make $15,000 as a writer on a 100 million stream song. I mean, it's not nothing, but how many hundred, it's hard to get 100 million streams, you know, it's like really hard.
1: Mm-hmm.
0: So, and that's reserved for like, you know, really big record. It's just not something that happens a lot. And, you know, you can just multiply that number. If you own 20% of the master, you can just multiply that by 7. And that would be what you would make if you own some of the master. Now, if you're starting to put music out, like I am, I'm owning like anywhere from 80 to 100% of the master. And so it's just, and I have full flexibility. Like I'm just not working for anybody and I have like very small amount of collaboration. And so I'm just giving this little kind of preface just to sort of explain, like, it's really more of a, like, I want to be doing this, but also like, you know, when you own a lot of the music you're making, if you don't rely on a lot of other people to make it, or if you are really like making it yourself, you know, it goes to show, like, you know, you don't need 100 million streams to make a little bit of a living at it. And so I just decided that I was going to, you know, still take projects, and like, I'm still definitely like songwriting, producing pays my bills and I'm grateful to it. But, you know, I've also got like hundreds of songs sitting around that like, you know, were just songs that never got taken or whatever. And like, I'm having more fun now than ever, just like with this new thought in mind of just like, you know, if I could get a million streams a month, even, you know, that's like $4,000 a month. And this is on only Spotify. If you can figure out, you know, you can't do that overnight, but if you work at it and you are using your content well and like, you know, promoting, like there's no reason that you can't create a, call it, middle class, you know, career. Something that would be fun, like fulfilling, maybe pay your bills, like, you know, and, you know, you could, you know, there's a lot of artists out there, a lot that are, you know, independent, that are making low 6 figures and stuff. And like, you no one is, you know, they have a fan base, but they're not like, you know, big names. And a lot of them are saying now, like, why would I, you know, like they'll get offers from like labels. Like, why, you know, like I just promote this myself and like TikTok decides which things are going to like push hard and like whatever. I mean, there are reasons that labels are important, but I just made that, you know, decision. So I've put out Numb, Brain Cells, The Following, which are three that I put out under just, it's so I've also like a struggle. I think I've been wanting to do this for like 10 years now. And I have always struggled with monikers, artist names. And I've had a couple different ones over the years. And they just, you know, two things. I think like one, you know, it's tough to choose one. Like, and I just didn't have any like real luck choosing something that ended up, and I ended up actually putting some songs out, you know, and just didn't feel right. And also you're starting new accounts that all are starting from zero. And, you know, we don't want to say that we care, but it's like, you know, it's tough if you're putting out stuff that you're like pouring your heart and soul into and you're getting like 10 views or like 4 likes, you know, it's tough. And, you know, if there's anybody out there that that's happening to, keep going. Like it's, that's your sign to like, you know, everything in music or a lot of things is like trends, like as long as you're trending upwards. So like, if you're only getting 4 likes and, you know, 10 views right now, well, push yourself and see if you can get 8 and 100 views next month. And if you do, you're in the right direction. And if you keep that, you know, going, I wish I had kind of like told myself that, but I think I got really discouraged quickly. So end of last year, I just kind of like, I was like, I think I'm finally comfortable with myself and like my name. And like, it made it easy to like, you know, kind of package the whole thing together. And, you know, when I post like, or just like my Instagram, you know, I don't have a lot of followers. I haven't checked it lately, but it's, I don't know, 10-ish K or something like that. Like it's enough that like, you know, it's like some people know me from songs that I've written. Like there's a little culty, I won't call it cult, I wish it was kind of cultish, but there's a little like fan base there and there's like enough, like whatever. But it just felt like the right time where I'm doing music that is authentic to me. And it's like, I'm changing genre. Like the new stuff I have coming out, it's like, it's all different. But it's like my voice is on it. Starting to like pretty much 100% most of it, like very little co-writing now. I will like in the right circumstance, but like, you know, just I'm having fun like producing records from scratch now. And like, so the stuff like those songs sound cool. Like I like them. They're older songs, if I'm being honest. Like, you know, Numb was started in 2018 and I didn't finish it till this year. And Brain Cells was written in COVID on Zoom. The Following was, again, probably 2017 or 18. And then, but they feel, you know, kind of current still. And then, you know, I've got a couple things like my band, this 7715's got like probably 6 songs coming out in the next 6 months, doing like one a month that I'm like an artist on them now too, is just to kind of like cross pollinate stuff. I got one that just came out with my friend Steven Moses called Heaven. That's really good. And the new stuff I'm doing is kind of, it's actually a lot heavier. Like there's, it's like pop choruses in a sense. Like, I mean, I love, I'd say Bring Me the Horizon is one of my favorite bands. And just like, I just like love how they, you know, have evolved and blended like original, like almost like deathcore stuff into like kind of alt rock pop stuff that's still heavy and has a lot of emotion to it. So like newer stuff that I'm doing is like getting a little heavier in that vein. I wouldn't say it sounds like Bring Me the Horizon, but just like there's some like, you know, breakdowns and, but like the writing is all like, I try to keep that level really high and like, can hear what I'm saying, and like, you know, the choruses are really big. I've got a lot of like folk acoustic stuff, like it's all over the board, but like when it's just my name, it's just like, this is just me. Like, so whereas if when I had like monikers, they felt so like not pigeonholing, but so like limiting. Like, you know, it's hard when you're really into a band and they change their vibe up completely. You know, they sometimes gain new fans, lose fans, whatever. What I feel like with my name is just like, if my name's on it, it's like, you know, I'm trying to really just more like familiarize people with my voice and have it be something that's recognizable, regardless of what song I'm on, and more collaborations as well. Like just to, you know, I'm going to be running a contest on this new song about just trying to get like other creators to make verses for it, and haven't decided what the reward is yet, but just sort of a money incentive for sure. But just it's fun, and I'm even behind schedule on how much I was intending to put out. I think by the end of this year I'll be probably closer to like 2 songs a month, just because I don't really know what's gonna like work, and I love experimenting with, I don't think you'll find me like, you know, doing anything super outside of like all indie rock kind of pop realm. But,
2: this is Bird Note. This sweet voice belongs to the purple martin, the largest swallow in the United States and Canada. It's also one of our most beloved birds, judging by how many people put up nest boxes for them. By October, nearly all the purple martins that spent the spring and summer visiting North America to breed are headed back south, a long way south. In the fall, large flocks of martins end up all the way down in the Amazon basin, and some will continue even farther south from there. Purple martins from western North America will go all the way to southeastern Brazil, traveling more than 5,000 miles in both spring and fall. But why travel so far each year? Scientists believe that purple martins were first a South American swallow species. Over time, they evolved a seasonal migration to North America because the longer days of summer sunlight provided extra hunting and feeding opportunities during nesting season. This same evolutionary pattern likely applies to many of the other tropical migrating songbirds that make their way north and south on their epic journeys each year. For Bird Note, I'm Ashley Ahern. Every Friday, Bird Note email subscribers enjoy the most colorful message they'll get all week, with beautiful photos, links to upcoming episodes, and info on our special features. 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
7: Good day, and welcome to Moments of Hope. I am Pastor Clinton Martins, and it's always a joy and a privilege to come your way and share God's word with you. I believe as you listen today, faith will rise in your heart, hope will be renewed, and you will receive the strength to move forward into everything God has prepared for your life. So wherever you're listening from, whether you're at home, driving to work, at your workplace, or simply taking a moment to yourself, I want you to know that this message is for you. Today, I want to encourage you with the message titled, Boosting Your Confidence in the Place of Prayer. Boosting Your Confidence in the Place of Prayer. And our text is taken from the book of Hebrews chapter 4 verse 16. Hebrews chapter 4 and verse 16. And it reads, Let us therefore come boldly unto the throne of grace, that we may obtain mercy and find grace to help in time of need. Let us therefore come boldly unto the throne of grace, that we may obtain mercy and find grace to help in the time of need. Prayer is not merely an exercise of speaking words to God. Prayer is coming into the presence of a God whom we know, whom we trust, and whom we believe. One of the reasons, you know, so many people struggle to pray with confidence is that they have an incomplete understanding of who God is and what God can do. So it reduces their confidence. It hinders their ability to approach God with confidence because they have a poor understanding of who God is and what God is able to do. Your confidence and my confidence will often be determined by our knowledge of God. What you know about God, what I know about God, you know, to a large extent, you know, will determine what we are willing to ask from Him and what you are prepared also to receive from Him. Imagine just in a home, you know, children going to their parents, you know, when the children, when they know that their parents, you know, are well to do, they have resources, they approach their parents with confidence. Why? Because they know that there's nothing they are asking of their parents that they are not able to do for them. You know, so today I want to share two things that can boost our confidence such that we approach our Father, we approach God with confidence, knowing that there's nothing too big, nothing too small that He cannot do for us. And I want to share from two perspectives today, you know, two things that can boost our confidence in the place of prayer. The first is our knowledge of the character of God. The knowledge of the character of God. And the other is to know the ability of God, knowledge of the ability of God. So number one, knowing the character of God. Before you and I ask God for anything, we need to understand who we are asking, you know, from. One, we need to know that God is not reluctant. God is not cruel. God is not looking for reasons to reject His children. Before we ask anything from God, we must understand that God is not a cruel God. God is not a reluctant God. God is not looking for reasons to reject our request. God is not looking for reasons, you know, not to honor the requests, the prayers that we offer to Him. Why? Because God is good. Because God is good, God cares, God is generous, and God is faithful. God is good, God cares, God is generous, and God is faithful. You know, we usually say that God is good all the time, and all the time, God is good. You know, our God is a good God. Our God is caring and, you know, extravagantly generous. You know, that's one thing about our God. In the book of Romans chapter 8 verse 32, it gives us a powerful picture of God's generosity. Bible says that He that spared not His own Son, but delivered Him up for us, how shall He not with Him also give us all things? God, who did not spare His Son, who delivered Him, who gave Him up for our sake, how shall He not give us all things freely? Think about that for a moment. If God was willing to give us a Son, Jesus Christ, what makes us think He doesn't care about the other things concerning our life? The greatest demonstration of God's love is in giving Jesus to us. Sometimes we come before God thinking, will God care about this situation? Will God care about my challenge? Will God care about my difficulty? Will God care about that situation? But the cross already answered the question. The cross of Jesus already answered the question that God cares about you, that God cares about me, that God cares about your family, that God cares about your future, God cares about your needs, God cares about your career, God cares about your health, God cares about your ministry, God cares about everything that concerns you. In 1 Peter chapter 5 verse 7, 1 Peter chapter 5 and verse 7, scripture says, casting all your care upon him, for he careth for you. Notice the last words. He careth for you. He cares for you. Casting all your cares. Why? Because God cares for us. We are not praying to a God who is indifferent about our situation. We are not praying to a God who cares less about the challenges that we go through, that who cares less about the difficulties that we face. No, we are praying to a God that cares about us. And this should boost our confidence when we approach him in the place of prayer. We noted that God also is generous. God is generous. Our God is generous. In James chapter 1 verse 5, James chapter 1 verse 5, it says, if any of you lack wisdom, let him ask of God that giveth to all men liberally and upbraideth not, and it shall be given to him. If any lack wisdom, if you lack wisdom, whatever we lack, Bible says, ask and you shall be given. You know, anything we lack, ask of him and he gives us. And he just not only gives us, he gives to us liberally. God gives liberally. He doesn't humiliate, you know, you and I for asking. He doesn't say, why are you asking me again? You asked yesterday, you asked last week, you asked last month. No, God doesn't behave that way. Rather, God invites us to come. God invites us to come. God invites us to ask, you know, from him. Jesus said to us in the book of Matthew chapter 7 and verse 7, it says, ask and it shall be given you, seek and you shall find, knock and it shall be opened unto you. An open invitation to us. So prayer begins to change when we stop approaching God as strangers, when we start approaching God as people who are outside, you know, who are outsiders, people who have no hope, people who, you know, it's like God is not going to answer me. Prayer changes. Our prayer changes when our confidence, you know, is strengthened, knowing that our God is inviting us. He cares about us. He cares about you. He cares about me. And he is generous. He's always willing to give. Note also that our God is faithful. You know, this is something else that should boost your confidence. Our God is faithful. God is faithful. God is faithful. You know, it's something else to note about the character of God. You know, that God is faithful. The character of God is faithfulness. God doesn't change his character, you know, according to our circumstances. God is not going to suddenly say, oh, because you are going through this situation, I'm going to change. I'm not going to help you. And normally we say to people, you know, a friend once said to me that God never fails. God has never failed. He's not going to start failing, you know, with me. It is not in God's character to fail, and he's not going to fail. God is not in his character to disappoint. And it's not going to disappoint in my case. So God is faithful. God doesn't change his character, in all situations. God is faithful. In the book of Hebrews chapter 13 and verse 8, Hebrews 13 and verse 8, scripture says, Jesus the same yesterday, today, and forever. Jesus the same yesterday. Jesus the same today. Jesus the same forever. Yesterday, he was God. Today, he is God. Tomorrow, he will still be God. His faithfulness is not seasonal. His faithfulness does not go with the season. It doesn't go, you know, by the seasons, you know, of summer, winter, fall, spring. No, God is faithful. People may change, you know, circumstances may change, the economy may change, our emotions may change, but God does not change. In Malachi chapter 3 and verse 6, Malachi chapter 3 and verse 6, God speaking to us says, for I am the Lord, I change not. Therefore, ye sons of Jacob, you are not consumed. I am the Lord, I change it not. Therefore, ye sons of Jacob, you are not consumed. Consumed. That means when we pray, we are not trying to convince God to be good. He is good already. We are not trying to convince God to be faithful. God is faithful already. Why? Because faithfulness is his nature. Faithfulness is his character. He's a caring God. He's a generous God. And he's a faithful God. Number two, that will help us to boost our confidence in the place of prayer is knowing the ability of God. Knowing the ability of God. Knowing that God is good is not enough. You must also know that God can do. We must also know what God can do, what God is capable of doing, what God is willing, you know, to do, you know, for us. Because sometimes we believe that God cares, but we don't believe that he can help. Oh, the irony of life. We believe that God cares. We believe that, oh, God can do it, but not for me. God can do it. He can do it for that person. He can do it for that family. He can do it for that family. But God is not willing to help me. You know, the children of Israel, you know, they faced an impossible circumstance. They faced a difficult situation. If we look at the book of Psalm chapter 78 in verse 19, we see a record where the children, where they asked a question. They said, yea. They spake against God. They said, can God furnish a table in the wilderness? You know, they said, oh, can God do it in the wilderness? In this our difficult, you know, we are now in the wilderness. We did not go with our, you know, with our foodstuff. We are going to be on this journey for years. Can God sustain us? Can God keep us? Can God provide for us? So they asked, can God furnish a table in the wilderness? Their question was, can God? And that is still the question that many people are asking today. They are asking, can God heal? Can God save? Can God provide? Can God restore? Can God open a door? Can God change my situation? Can God make a way where there seems to be no way? My answer to you this morning is simple. Yes, God can. Yes, God can make a way. Yes, God can heal. Yes, God can deliver. Yes, God can save. Yes, God can change that situation around for good. Why? Because nothing is too difficult for our God to do. In Jeremiah 32 verse 27, Jeremiah 32 verse 27, God speaking to us says, behold, I am the Lord, the God of all flesh. Is there anything too hard for me? There is nothing, nothing, nothing that is too hard. Nothing that is too hard for our God to do. God is asking us to consider his ability. Is there anything too hard for me? Sometimes the problem is not that our prayer is too big. Sometimes our prayer is too small because our understanding of God is too small. Sometimes we ask more of God. We ask little of God because our understanding and our perception of who God is and what God is able to do, you know, is small. Guess what? God can do exceeding abundantly. God can go above our requests. God can go above our prayers. God can go above, can do above our wildest imagination. Why? Because he's God all by himself. In the book of Ephesians chapter 3 verse 20, scripture says, now unto him that is able to do exceeding abundantly above all that we ask or think, according to the power that worketh in us. I want us to look at that progression. You see, that what we ask, what we think, God is able to go beyond both. Whatever we think, no matter how our wildest imagination, oh, this is the biggest thing I feel I can ask from God. Guess what? God can go beyond that which you are asking of him. God is able to exceed our expectation. You can never exhaust the ability of God. I can never exhaust his ability. Your situation, my situation, may be beyond our own ability, but it is not beyond God's ability. Your resources may be limited. My resources may be limited, but God's resources are not limited in any way. Your knowledge and my knowledge may be limited, but God's wisdom is unlimited. Your strength and my strength may fail. It may be limited, but God's power is unlimited. We need to know, we need to understand that God is able. In the book of Daniel chapter 3 verse 17, we see a good account of one of the greatest declarations of faith in scripture. You know, they said, look, if it be so, our God whom we serve is able to deliver us from the burning fiery furnace, and he will deliver us out of thy hand, O King. Do you notice the confidence that the Hebrew children had? Do you notice the boldness that they had in God? They had confidence in the ability of God. They knew what God was able to do. Notice their confidence. They said, our God is able. My God is able. Yes, I dare you to say to that situation, I dare you to say to that challenge, I dare you to say to that setback this, you know, today, that my God is able. They didn't know exactly how God will do it, but they knew God was able. That is the foundation of confident prayer. You may not know how God will answer, but you may not know also when God will answer. But, you know, you can know for sure that God is able to do, and God will do it. Why is this important? Why is this important? You know, what is important to us? Because what you know about God will determine how you pray. Remember the illustration we gave about the child, you know, approaching the parents and asking for something. It is important what we know about God, about his ability and character. It will determine and it will shape the way that we pray, the way that we come before him, the way that we make our request. This in itself is a central lesson. Your revelation of God determines your confidence in prayer. If you think God is small, you will pray small prayers. If you think God is distant, you will pray cautiously. If you think God doesn't care, you will hesitate to approach him. But when you know that God is good, God cares, God is generous, God is faithful, and that God does not change, God is able, you come boldly before him. Just like the scripture says in Hebrews 4:16, we read it earlier, he said, let us come boldly into the throne of grace, that we may obtain mercy and find grace to help in the time of need. The Bible doesn't say come timidly. No. The Bible says come boldly. Not because we deserve, you know, everything that we ask, but because we know the one seated on the throne. As I conclude this morning, I want to encourage us to pray with confidence. I want to encourage us, pray with confidence. I want us to change the way we approach prayer. Don't approach prayer thinking, maybe God can. Approach him knowing my God is able. Don't say maybe God cares. Remember, God cares for you. God cares for me. Don't think perhaps God has changed. No. Jesus Christ, the same yesterday, today, and forever. And don't allow the size of your problem, don't allow the size of your challenge, the situation, the challenges, the difficulties that you are going through to determine the size of your faith. Let the greatness of God determine the confidence of your prayer. Your problem may be big, but our God is bigger. I have a very big God. We used to sing that song, you know, those days when we are younger. I have a very big God who is always by my side, a big God by my side, So your problem, my problem may be big, but it's not bigger than God. Our needs may be great, but his grace is greater. Our resources, your resources may be limited, but his ability is unlimited. So what do? We pray. We pray with faith. We pray with confidence. We pray knowing his character. We pray knowing his ability. And when you don't know what to do, remember this. You may not know what God will do, but you know what God can do. You may not know how God will do it, but you know God can do it. You may not know how God will intervene in that situation. You may not know the steps God will take to reverse that situation, that issue of concern. But one thing you know for sure is that God will do it. So when you approach him in the place of prayer, approach him in confidence as a child approaching the parents, approaching a loving father who cares for you, who cares for me, who is looking out for our interests, who is willing, who is able to do, who there is nothing we are asking of him that he's not able to do for us. God cares for you. God cares for me. God hears when we pray. His ears is attend unto us to hear our requests, to hear our prayers, to hear, to see our petitions, and he's ready and able, you know, to intervene and turn that situation around for good. Before I pray for us generally this morning, and before we close, you know, today's edition of Moments of Hope, there is something very important I would love to share with you. You need relationship, a relationship with God, to establish a line of communication through prayer. Jesus gives us that access, and true life begins with him. Jesus is calling you today. If you have never received him as your Lord and Savior, or if you have walked away from him, you can come home today. Jesus said in the book of John,

Acknowledge that I'm a sinner and that I need you. I believe that you died for my sins and that you rose again from the dead. Today, I surrender my life to you. Forgive me my sins. Cleanse me and make me a new creation. I receive you as my Lord and personal Savior. Help me to live according to your purpose for my life. From this day forward, I belong to you. Congratulations. If you've prayed that prayer sincerely, I want to welcome you to the family of God. Your new life has just begun. Bible says, if any man be in Christ, if anyone be in Christ, that person is a new creature. All things are passed away and all things have become new. I encourage you, to identify a Bible-believing church closest to you. Identify one, and join them, for times of fellowship, for times of study, for times of prayer, that you might grow continually in the knowledge of God. I want to close this morning by praying for every one of us listening under the sound of my voice. You are going through one challenge, you are going through one situation, you are going through one difficulty, you are going through one setback. I want you to know that God hears you. I want you to know that God is closer to you than you think. I want you to know that God is able and willing to turn that situation around. Heavenly Father, I thank you because you are good and you are faithful, you are generous, and you care for us. Forgive us from the times that we have allowed our circumstances to make you look small in our own eyes. Increase our knowledge of you, Lord, as we study and spend time in prayer and meditation. Help us to know your character and trust your faithfulness. Help us to know your ability and believe that nothing is too difficult for you. Give us confidence to come boldly before your throne of grace. For every person carrying a burden today, Lord, let your grace be sufficient. For every impossible situation, Lord, make a way. For every need, Lord, release divine provision. For every closed door that is according to your will, Lord, open the right doors. Strengthen our faith and teach us to pray with confidence. We declare that you are able in all situations to do exceeding abundantly above all that we ask. We thank you in advance because our needs, our prayers are answered. We thank you in advance for healing. I pray for as many who are trusting you for healing, healing in their bodies, healing in their minds. I pray in the name of Jesus. Bible says that by the stripes of Jesus we are healed. I speak healing to every life, everyone going through an emotional stress, everyone going through one difficulty or the other. I speak healing. I speak intervention in the mighty name of Jesus. Father, we thank you because we know you've heard us. In Jesus' mighty name, we pray. Amen. Thank you for listening to Moments of Hope. Remember, prayer is the key. And you have access to God through Jesus. So stay encouraged. Prayer is the key. Prayer is the master key. If you have been blessed by this message today, we would love to hear from you. 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Be blessed. Jesus is Lord.

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0: 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Today is December the 1st, Thursday, December 1st, and I believe it is episode 20 of the Swingin' Blues Radio Show. My name is Turlock Myers, and I'm your host here until midnight, and with me is a very special guest, Krister Schalm. Say hello, Krister.
1: Hi, everyone. Glad to be here.
0: Thank you very much for coming on the show, and we're going to be hearing a lot about Krister's adventures as a swing dancer and just adventures in general. So, we just heard King Porter Stomp from the Solomon Douglas Swing Tet. And now we're going to put on a little bit more music for you. And over the next half hour, we're going to listen to some great music. And we're going to have some interviews, some announcements, and everything. It's going to be a wonderful, fantastic show. And I hope you will enjoy it. So, here is Fats Waller with Scram.

0: 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That was Alex Pengman with Let Yourself Go. It's a good tune.
1: I think it's an awesome tune.
0: Yeah.
1: Alex is such a fantastic artist, a real Canadian inspiration. I remember being in Toronto, she'd come out and play a lot at the various events, and we were always just really spoiled to have her out. It's a lot of fun when she's playing. I remember a few years back, she was playing a live event at right actually before her surgeries. She went in with her double lung transplant. She came out and performed for New Year's Eve at one of our big dances at the Developer House in Toronto. And yeah, it's still one of my favorite New Year's memories of all time. She led the countdown with the band. And,
0: yeah.
1: Fantastic.
0: New Year's Eve is, I've heard, a really cool event at Dover Court.
1: It's especially cool because my wife, it's also her birthday.
0: Oh, awesome.
1: So she's usually, it sucked for her when she was younger because she'd always go out and people would say, oh, yeah, your birthday, yeah, sir, we're not going to have a party on that night because, you know, you're going to go and do something else. So she never really got to celebrate her birthday growing up. And now she gets to celebrate her birthday in the most awesome way for a swing dancer. We go out and we have this huge dance. Everybody comes out. So she gets to do the thing that she loves. And what always happens is when in the dance community, whenever it's your birthday, you get honored with a jam. So you go in the center and everybody dances with you for a song and you get to stand out. So she gets one of the best jams of the year because it's always one of the best bands.
0: Yeah.
1: And it's tons of people there, usually four times as many people as normal, and they all come out and dance with her. So
0: that's awesome.
1: She loves that now. So now it's the best thing ever. But when she's a kid, it sucked.
0: I guess that pays off. It's one of the perks of being an adult.
1: Yeah, exactly.
0: Awesome. I'm definitely going to find myself up there this year. You lived in Toronto recently.
1: For about 7 years, actually.
0: 7 years. Awesome. Yeah, every time I come to Toronto, or like the last few times I've come to Toronto, people have come to me and said, Waterloo, you guys stole Krister from us. What's the deal? So you obviously had quite an effect on them.
1: It's a great community, and I mean, when I was there in Toronto, I was doing my PhD in physics, and my hobby, what kept me sane, was dancing. Mm-hmm. Lindy Hop's really what allowed me to stay in school, and it was a good outlet for the kind of research we were doing. So the dance community, it really embraced me, and I embraced it, and I was there for 7 years, so I was able to really start to do some things and make some contributions, and it was just a fantastic experience.
0: Awesome. Well, we're going to talk a little bit more about the Toronto community and the effect that Krister has had on the Toronto community a little later in the show. And now we're going to go just back to the music for a moment. I have some Ella Fitzgerald queued up. Here is Lindy Hopper's Delight. And this is, again, going along with Lindy hopping as a hobby, like Krister says. And this is the delight of it, is listening to the music. So here is Ella Fitzgerald on CKMS 100.3 Sound FM.

0: That was Ultra Fox by Django Reinhardt on CKMS 100.3 Sound FM. What'd you think?
1: I love the guitar. It's so unique the way Django plays. Like, he's just got this such a different sound to the other type of musician. It's for me, dancing to it. You don't often come across a band or music that has that kind of feel to it, and when you do, it really changes the way you dance, the way your body responds to the music, and I love it. It's like it's so much fun.
0: I think the closest thing we have to it in KW is probably Sandy McDonald. He does it pretty good.
1: Yeah, I think. I think you're absolutely right.
0: Yeah.
1: And we're kind of spoiled by it. Because
0: we are, aren't we?
1: It comes out. Yeah. Actually, it's kind of funny. A couple weeks ago, we had right here in KW, we had Gordon Webster, who's probably one of my favorite living swing musicians. Just for Lindy Hop. Just so good, so in tune with what dancers want, and because he used to be from Toronto, now he's in New York, but when he's here he came out to dances all the time. But of course, traveling across the border, he sometimes runs into problems where his musicians sometimes are turned back at the border, they can't get through, and there's some issues.
0: Yeah.
1: And a couple of years ago, I was actually in a dance event in Montreal, and he was supposed to show up. And the day he was supposed to arrive, he got turned back at the border, so they had to cancel. And all these people had come Gordon Webster and his band, and they're really disappointed. And the fill-in band, I don't remember their name, but they're from a Montreal, like a little local Montreal band. But they were essentially Django Reinhardt clones. And it was one of the most fun dance nights I ever had. In fact, there were so many people there, you just kept getting kicked in the shins.
0: Yeah.
1: But besides that, it was just, the music was amazing, and it was so much fun to dance.
0: Well, I guess they had that, the build-up excitement of leading up to a Gordon Webster night that everybody had in their heads. And, you know, Lindy Hoppers aren't the kind of people who really get disappointed very easily. And they're very good at making the best of a situation as well.
1: I absolutely agree.
0: Yeah.
1: And I have to say, like, the hats off, it was Studio 88 that in Montreal that was putting on this event, and it was just absolutely fantastic, the band they came up with, and they really handled the whole thing with grace. And you know, there's a lot of people who are grumbling because Gordon, you don't get to hear him very often, it's a treat, and people travel for quite a while from all over the place just to hear him and to dance to him. But after that night, like, nobody was complaining. Like, the band was just so good.
0: And that's great that it's local bands too that comes out like that.
1: Right.
0: When we hired Sandy McDonald for the first time to play in at Maxwell's, I remember sort of listening into David Trin's conversation with Sandy, and he said to him that you can basically play anything you want as long as it swings, which explains why he comes out sometimes and plays the old you know. He plays Wonderwall or something like that, and makes it swing, and everybody dances to it and loves it. So it's, I guess, you know, it's that guitar, gypsy jazz kind of sound really is something. Gordon Webster, just going back to him, he has a guitarist in his band, Cassidy Holden, who I spoke to when he was here, and he's actually originally a bass player, and he started playing upright bass, and then he picked up the guitar as a hobby, and Gordon hired him as a guitarist after he had already established himself with a bass player. But like you said, you know, Cassidy said that playing upright bass, he runs into these problems where not only will he get turned around at the border coming up to Canada, but sometimes his bass will not be allowed in. So
1: those are gigantic instruments. Huge.
0: So there are problems. Like, there's a lot of problems with getting musicians in. So anytime that musicians are coming in from south of the border, then absolutely they have to be appreciated because they take a lot of guff.
1: Right. And it's hard to even transport all their instruments across. I mean, a bass, it takes up half a car right there just to get it.
0: Yeah, it
1: just
0: does.
1: To pile it in.
0: It does, yeah. That's half a car that could be some other band members, for all we know. All right, so it is 10:30. And we're going to have a little word from our radio sponsorships. We have two sponsors, the Hepcat Hoppers, providing Waterloo Region with weekly live jazz dance parties, group swing dance classes, and swing era performances. 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

0: 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Once again, I am your host, Turlock Myers, and I'm here with a very special guest, Krister Schalm. Thank you for being on the show.
1: It's a pleasure to be here.
0: Absolutely. And I have an interview prepared.
1: Excellent.
0: You'd never know it since we've already been talking a whole lot. But So now you've been dancing for a long time.
1: That's correct. About 6 years now.
0: That's awesome. Awesome. That's You've also spent some time teaching and performing as well, I understand.
1: That's so,
0: yeah. And did you live in Toronto over the course of the whole time that you were swing dancing?
1: Yeah, I actually started swing dancing there.
0: Okay.
1: So I was a graduate student at the University of Toronto in physics. And what happened was I'd been a graduate student for about a year or two. And really decided I need to get out and do something else. You know, sitting inside a lab all day twiddling the knobs of lasers is fun, but sometimes there's more to life than that.
0: Yeah.
1: So a friend of mine, she wanted to take a dance class, mainly because she was getting married soon and she wanted to be able to dance at her wedding, but her fiance, who was a good friend of mine, was in the States. So I was the surrogate stand-in for the dance lessons. And we went out and we did these dance classes. They were kind of these East Coast swing. You know, you put on some bopping music and you just kind of dance around. And so it was fun. And we decided one night that we were going to go out to the, show off our moves, right?
0: Yeah.
1: Spread our stuff.
0: Yeah.
1: And went down to a local jazz club called the Reservoir Lounge. It's a Toronto institution. If you're ever in the Toronto area, I highly recommend it. Live music every night of the week, except for Sundays. They may have changed that now. But fantastic bands. Alex Payman used to play there a lot. A number of other people who have gigs there quite regularly. So I show up, and you know, we were pretty cool. We got out, we were doing our thing, and you know, twisting and basically flailing ourselves at the music. And this couple came out, and they started doing the Lindy Hop.
0: Yeah.
1: And it was the most incredible thing I'd ever seen. I was just like, what are these people doing? And so after the song ended, I ran up to them.
0: Yeah.
1: And I said, what was that? Like, what are you guys doing? And I just pestered them the entire night for as much information as I could get. I wanted to know where I could learn to dance, what was happening, all these different things. So they gave me as much information. They were very generous. I was so excited. I went home and I stayed up the entire night. I didn't sleep, researching Lindy Hop. Now, this was before YouTube was around, so basically back in the dark ages. YouTube came around about a year and a half later. And so I went around and I searched and I found that there was this huge dance camp that happened in Sweden.
0: Yep.
1: And there was all these professional troops. And I decided that I came to three conclusions the next morning. The first was that I was going to quit physics, then I was going to move to Sweden, and I was going to become a professional dancer.
0: That moves very quickly.
1: Yeah. Got some sleep and I decided maybe that wasn't the best idea, that maybe this physics thing, there was actually something to it.
0: Yep.
1: So I stayed with it. But I spent most of the next year, a couple of years, actually just dancing as much as I could.
0: Yeah. It's great to hear, you know, just the way people fall in love with Lindy Hop. Because, you know, people come up to people in the Lindy Hop scene all the time and they sort of say, well, don't you have any friends outside of Lindy Hop? And, you know, and some of us do and some of us don't. But, you know.
1: It's funny, most of my friends changed after I started Lindy Hop. It was almost like joining a cult, but a really good cult.
0: Yeah.
1: One I recommend. And yeah, like, you know, all my friends are like, hey, you know, you want to come over tonight? And it's like, well, I could come over or I could go dancing. And so yeah, I stopped hanging out with them and just started hanging out with dances all the time. And
0: yeah.
1: Yeah, so it's so much fun.
0: Yeah, yeah, it is, yeah. I mean, I've only just discovered it in the last 2 years, and I totally feel the same way, although I do have the luxury of YouTube. But,
1: yeah. Makes things much easier.
0: Indeed. Well, are you still in touch with these people that you met at the Res?
1: Yeah, actually, I am. So one of the guys, he moved to Calgary. He was in Toronto. He was actually in Calgary for a while, then he moved back to Toronto, and so we became friends while he was there. Now he's off in Calgary again, and he's dancing away. And,
0: well, I hope the Lindy Hoppers are listening because, you know, a great dancer like yourself starts by watching someone and finding out what it is that they do. So any Lindy Hoppers out there who are listening right now, you know, when you go to a place and you start Lindy Hopping and people appreciate it, just keep in mind that you could be starting something so great.
1: And it's really funny, like when you talk about it, there are people, there's basically two kinds of people who come out dancing. There's some people who are there just to try and experiment, and everybody goes out to do that. But there's always a small percentage of the people, there's always some fraction of the people who attend your classes, who attend a dance, that are hooked. The first time they see this dance, they know their life is over, things are going to change, and they get hooked into it, and it's just those type of people you identify. You're one of them. I'm one of them. And it just changes everything. And
0: it does, yeah.
1: And when you see those people, you get so excited because you're like, I know what your life's going to be like for the next 3 years. And you talk to them, and they're like, how can you not be dancing every night? And I'm like, wow, 6 years later, like, you know, there is other things in my life that are going on. It's like, yeah. You dance all the time. But at the beginning, I was like, I can't see how you would not just be doing this every moment of every day.
0: Yeah, yeah, absolutely. After you met up with them, you went and took some lessons after that?
1: Yeah, so I took as many lessons as I could.
0: Yeah.
1: And the lessons are fun. Lessons are a really good way to improve what you're doing. But the best way when you're starting to get good fast and is to just go out and do it. Just to practice and trial and error. There's only so much that, you know, theory in class can do.
0: Yeah.
1: And so that's what I did. I mean, every dance I could find, and I was lucky at the time, there's about 6 nights a week I could dance or go to classes. And wow. I was out every one of those and just showed up. And I mean, I was awful. So bad. I had never danced in my life. I had two left feet. I was just flailing all around. I had no sense of rhythm or timing. I couldn't find the eight. I couldn't find the one. You know, I'm one of these people like back then who would clap on the ones at the music. And it was just so bad. But I loved it so much, so I kept with it. And I was very much, what I lacked in skill, I made up for in enthusiasm.
0: Mm-hmm.
1: And so, I figured, well, if I can't be the best dancer out there, I'm going to be the most fun. And that was my motto. That got me through quite a ways. And then over time, I worked at it, and the skills developed, and then everything else kind of came together.
0: Well, I've come up with this statement that I usually use in introductory lessons now, and tell me if you agree with it, but I think that in swing dancing, there are three most important things. The first most important thing is to have fun. The second most important thing is to feel the music. And the third most important thing is to relax. Do you agree with this?
1: I definitely agree with those three things. I would have a hard time ordering which one is most important.
0: Yeah.
1: Because they're all pretty critical.
0: Yeah.
1: I mean, the whole dance itself is about having fun. If you look at where the music comes from, a lot of it really came out, like the stuff that we really Lindy Hop to, that came out during the Depression.
0: Yeah.
1: It came out in a time when, as bad as our economic crisis is now, people aren't living in tenement housing, getting ripped off by sharecroppers and things like that, and struggling to find a dime or even a penny to buy their next meal.
0: Mm-hmm.
1: Times were really rough back then. And so what happens to the music, whenever you have a period where people are, if there's a depression or things are tough, the music that people listen to and identify with is very happy, joyous, the opposite of what their life circumstances are.
0: Mm-hmm.
1: Oddly enough, when things get really well, that's when you get, Nirvana and Alanis Morissette and other people come out and it's grunge and it's, or emo coming out like, oh, life's awful. That's a sign that your actual economy is doing pretty well and things are going good. So it's this idea that the music is so positive, it's so full of optimism, and that things are going to get better. This is life. It's just joy. It's pure joy when I'm out dancing. And I think tapping into that is the most critical thing. If you can get out, if you can get people, who cares if you're not getting the right step at the right time? If you can convey that sense of joy, the heart of that aspect of the dance, that's what I think is the most important thing. And so I think you've nailed it on the head. Like, all three of those things connect to it.
0: I'm going to remember that, though, what you just told me. I'm going to remember that for sure. And then so now... This is something I think that you probably spoke to with students of yours before as well. So tell me about your students and any sort of the people that you've taught in the past.
1: So it's interesting with teaching. You always have to kind of know who your audience is.
0: Yeah.
1: And there's a wide range of lessons you can teach. Some of the really fun lessons to teach are the big ones. So, I mean, the biggest class I've ever taught had close to 1,000 people in it. And it was at Dundas Square there's an arts festival in Toronto that happens every year called Luminato.
0: Mm-hmm.
1: And the first year we got in, I was teaching with my dance partner, Mandy Gould, with Bees Knees Dance in Toronto. And we got invited to perform a lesson. And so it was in the middle of Dundas Square, 1,000 people out there. Count Basie's orchestra was playing right afterwards.
0: Wow.
1: And so there was just this huge crush. Dundas Square was filled to the brim. People were actually across the road at the Eaton Center on the sidewalk following the lesson. So it was fantastic. And those type of lessons, I mean, your idea is you're just giving people kind of a sampler of the dance. Like, here's an introduction. It's your elevator pitch. And so it's not about the moves, it's not about technique, it's about conveying the heart of the dance, which in this case is just fun, happiness, and you can't take yourself too serious, you got to be a bit silly and crazy.
0: Yeah.
1: And so you connect in and you give people that taste, and then hopefully they're going to come back for more.
0: Yeah.
1: There's the other end of the spectrum, so those are the fun lessons. When you do the big group lessons, for me it's just giving people a taste of what the dance is like, get the energy up, and say, this is what it's about. Here's some tools, go have fun for the rest of the night. Then there's progressive classes you take, and it depends on if you're introduction or intermediate, you know, how much skill you're trying to develop people with. And I never start with going into too much technique, because to be honest, after about four lessons, people, if you teach them and focus, like if you focus on more on having fun and the spirit of the dance and going through the movement and helping people connect to their body, they'll get to about the same place as if you had maybe done a lot of technique, but most people have more fun doing it that way. So
0: yeah, very true.
1: So that's one of the things I like to do. Then there's a group of people I for a long time taught who were really dedicated dancers, and had a little thing that's called Cat's Meow, and we got together, and for those people, you know, we trained hard. We got together every morning, and for about an hour and a half. And it started out with a hardcore workout and made them sweat.
0: Yeah.
1: There was some pain involved.
0: Yeah.
1: And we would work relentlessly on an aspect of our dance and really try and focus on our technique, get into the movement, and that's where you really drill down with people who are dedicated and get to that, the good stuff.
0: Fantastic. Fantastic. Yeah, there's a lot of Toronto Lindy Hoppers who attribute their dance ability to exactly what you're talking about. So it's amazing that you've had the opportunity to teach in Dundas Square, and you've had, you know, these group of people who look up to you so much, and you know, you live right here in Waterloo, so along with all of this, have you traveled for dance events elsewhere in the world, like outside of Canada or United States even?
1: Yeah, so the most recent thing I went to was the Ultimate Lindy Hop Showdown in New Orleans.
0: Yes, Ann told us all about that on the radio show. Yeah.
1: Fantastic event. So many good dancers there, such good energy. And the most amazing thing was the music.
0: Yeah.
1: I mean, we were treated to really good music at the events, but not even just that. It was the French Quarter in New Orleans, the birthplace of a lot of this jazz, walking down the road and seeing Louis Armstrong's house.
0: Yeah.
1: It's incredible, and it's still there. And and every corner has a band. And the bands are just mind-blowingly good.
0: Yeah.
1: And they're just there on the street, busking for a few dollars. And you just spoiled with it everywhere you look. You know, there's just such great music. So I love that. That was exciting.
0: Yeah, that's fantastic. And just quickly, and then we'll get back to some music. Who were some of your instructors and mentors?
1: So I started taking classes with a local Toronto dancer, Arthur Liu. That's who I took my first set of classes with. And so Arthur was great.
0: He's still teaching, too.
1: And he's still teaching. He's still going strong.
0: Yeah.
1: And then something interesting happened. A really good friend of mine, she became a good friend of mine. There was a dancer in Toronto called Mandy Cools. She had just come back from Sweden, where she'd been training with a group called the Harlem Hotshots.
0: Yes.
1: And been working with them a little bit. And she came back to Toronto and started teaching again. And I remember meeting her at a workshop. And, I mean, I was so bad at the time, but I had the kind of spirit for the dance. I had the enthusiasm and just the right attitude. And so she said, you know, I'd like to start training you. And I was like, yes. I'll take whatever you have to offer. And so she really became my mentor. And you know, most of my philosophy for teaching, for dancing, for everything, my approach to it, it's all really due to her, Mandy Gould.
0: Yeah.
1: So I owe her a huge debt of gratitude for almost everything.
0: Fantastic. Fantastic. Well, we'll go back to the music now for another couple of minutes. But just to reiterate the point again, you know, swing dancing is just so insane and crazy, and you know, and every time my mom watches a video of me swing dancing, she calls me a ham. And
1: that's what Andy Hop is all about. The more ham, the better.
0: Being a ham.
1: Bacon.
0: So you hear that, Waterloo? Be hams.
1: Vegan hams if you're vegetarian.
0: So I've just passed over the cord to Krister, and he's going to take us away with some music. What do you got for us?
1: So we're going to start off tonight with one of my favorite artists, Count Basie. And this is a song from the album Swing Station. It's called Sent For You Yesterday.
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Don't your house look lonesome when your baby packed up to leave? Sent for you yesterday, and here you come.

0: All right.
1: That was Ella Fitzgerald, that last song, and one of my favorite songs of all time, Shiny Stockings. And I love this version of it. Usually she would sing it with Count Basie, but this was actually one she did in France in 64, a recording of it, and it was with some of Basie's band members, but not Basie himself. And it's one of my favorite versions of it. She just has so much character in it.
0: Yeah. Ella's amazing. I understand Shiny Stockings is also Frankie Manning's favorite song.
1: Yeah, exactly. Yeah. He loved it. They would always play it. Even when he was in his 90s, he'd get up and they'd play that song and he'd get up and dance. And he danced sometimes with over 100 women in one song. So the song band would keep it going. So that's what Lindy Hop will do. It'll keep you young.
0: Yeah, that's absolutely right. And when I was at Swing Out New Hampshire, we were lucky enough to hear from Mabel Lee, who was also 90
1: wow.
0: years old. She was fantastic, just so full of life. I would love to have something like that happen more often, but unfortunately I think events are the only place that really have space for it.
1: Right.
0: But
1: And you just missed Frankie Manning too, didn't you?
0: I did, yeah. Oh, by like a year I missed Frankie Manning.
1: Yeah, that's too sad. Yeah, he was one of the most inspirational people. I met a lot of people in my life, and he's right up there at the top of people I admire and respect.
0: Yeah. I'm going to play some radio.

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7: 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Tonight, our second show of blues and jazz. And we'll start off with a great song from the beginning. This is the American Patrol.

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This is the Jazz and Blues Show on 100.3 CKMS. This is Waterloo's only swing and blues radio show dedicated to promoting swing jazz and the blues of the 1920s to the 1940s. Listen to great musicians of that era. Local, national, and international event listing for swing dancers and jazz enthusiasts. And we'll have interviews with musicians, swing dancers, organizers, and venue owners. My name is Jeff, and you are listening to me host this evening on behalf of Jazz and Blues. Today is Thursday, July 14th, and this is episode number 2. Well, let's get tonight off to a good start with some classics that hope you can lift up your toes to and enjoy some swing outs and Lindy Hop. And we'll start off with Nina Simone.

Hello, Kitchen Waterloo. This is the Jazz and Blues Show, brought to you by Hepcat Hoppers and various sponsors we'll mention later. A big shout out to you folks for perhaps out at the Waterloo Park, dancing on the boardwalk. Hope you enjoyed those tunes. We'll play a couple more tunes. This is what we did play, is of course you probably recognize, is starting off with Nina Simone, My Baby Just Cares For Me. Then we had Lou Rawls doing his version of Kansas City. And we finished off that set with Ella Fitzgerald and singing with Louis Armstrong doing Dancing Cheek to Cheek. We'll have some various sets tonight with various themes. We'll go into set number two, and this is a bit of a New Orleans flavor to it. Hope you enjoy these tunes.

0: You're at Sound FM 100.3, Kitchener Waterloo. Well, we had some hot weather just like New Orleans earlier this week, and now it's turned into a very nice summer. And hopefully you'll enjoy this fine weather and go out and support blues and jazz in your community. Well, that was New Orleans set. Dr. John was the last song, and that was Bass and Seat Blues. And the first song we played in that set was Blue Drag by the New Orleans Jazz Vipers. This station wouldn't, and this program wouldn't be possible without sponsors, and let's talk about who these people are and how they're bringing some great music for you and to here in the Kitchener Waterloo area. Our first sponsor is the Hepcat Hoppers. 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
0: 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A big thanks to our sponsors. Let's get back to some more music. This set is another set of three, and this is some great women blues singers. And so sit yourself down or stand up and dance too. And we'll start off this set with Joan Osborne.
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0: Did you know that in the last municipal election, only about 25% of eligible voters in Waterloo Region cast a ballot? 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

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And if you're new here, if you're new to CKMS or this show Through the Static, I'm the host, Jordan, and every week, or, you know, I try to make it every week. If nothing else, there will be some version of Through the Static on every week. But as of tonight, Wednesday, February 25th, 2026, it is 9.04 p.m., just about 9.05 p.m., and I am bringing you an all-new episode of Through the Static. And yeah, like I said, every week I come in on Wednesday night from 9 to 10 p.m., and I take you through some songs that I'm really liking right now, sometimes some songs that tell a little bit of a story, even if they're just personal stories on my part. No matter what, you need to hear them. But yeah, obviously you don't need to, but I really appreciate anyone who tunes in, especially the people who tune in every week. But I'm also always looking for new listeners, so if you're tuning in for the first time, or maybe you're just kind of scanning the airwaves on your radio or your car radio, you know, driving around late at night on this snowy and cold night, maybe you came across this show, and yeah, welcome. I hope you decide to stick around for the next hour or the next 54 minutes. And I'm gonna bring you some songs that maybe you know, maybe you don't, and maybe you'll really like. So I didn't do my show last week. I was kind of sort of planning on playing a couple Valentine's Z themed songs last week. I know it was after Valentine's Day. Valentine's Day fell on a Saturday this year. So I was kind of caught between, you know, having my show on a Wednesday. It's kind of right in the middle. So I'm not doing a full, you know, Valentine's themed episode, but I thought I would start off the show tonight with, I guess, a song that I've been listening to a lot lately, and maybe the other single people on Valentine's Day, or, you know, I guess a couple weeks after the fact, maybe you'll like this one too. And even the non-single people, maybe you'll enjoy it, because it's a great song. This is probably the most well-known track by the British rock band The Stone Roses. This is some of that nice indie 80s stuff. You know, it's a song that, you know, the first few times I listened to it, I didn't even know if it was playing or not, because it kind of fades in pretty slowly over the first minute or so, and kind of starts with like some fuzzy guitars and stuff before it kind of really kicks into the song. But when the song kicks in, it really does, and it comes in with that iconic riff that maybe you'll recognize even if you don't know if you've heard the song before. So I'm going to start you off with a nice classic indie rock track by The Stone Roses. This is I Wanna Be Adored. 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

You just heard a classic track by the Stone Roses. That was I Wanna Be Adored. Starting off the, I guess, post Valentine's Day Lonely Hearts show of Through the Static. It's just a great song, though. I think even if you're in a relationship, you can find yourself banging your head and tapping your toes along to that. A bit of a switch up now. I'm going to play you a couple tracks by American singer-songwriter Laura Nyro, who I just discovered here in the last month or so, and I kind of wanted to play her a bit earlier on the show, but didn't get around to it in the episode a couple weeks ago, and then I didn't do a show last week, so I'm going to play it now. Like I said, I'm going to play two tracks by Laura Nyro. She's an American singer-songwriter, kind of most prominent in the late 1960s and 1970s. And I've listened to a few of her songs. I've listened to most of her 1969 album, New York Tendaberry. And I'm going to play you a track off of that album right away. And yeah, I guess that's one of the good things that comes with the age of, you know, the internet and that level of connection and everything, is I don't know if I would have ever heard of this artist otherwise, but I saw something about her on Instagram, a recommendation of her, so I was kind of thinking, oh, I'll go check that out. And, you know, that combined with the convenience, which, I mean, has its ups and downs, but the convenience of streaming and, you know, just being able to look up this artist and have basically her whole discography right in front of me at my fingertips. So that is pretty cool. And her music is really cool. It's a little bit hard to pin down. It's she's a singer-songwriter and she mainly plays piano, but she does have a pretty wide range in the stuff that she plays. The two songs I'm going to play for you, I think, definitely have some similarities, but I think in terms of kind of the style that they are and maybe the genre that they are, I think they are pretty different. You know, one's kind of a lot jazzier, a lot more soulful, a lot like kind of dancing in your seat, and the other one's a lot more kind of like a classic show tune almost. I feel like that album I mentioned before, New York Tendaberry, it's got a very Broadway feel to it. Very kind of musical theater, theatrical feel to it. And that's a good thing. Like, it's a really cool album, and kind of what she's able to do with her voice, jumping between quiet and loud all of a sudden and low and high, and kind of some changes in timbre just at the drop of a pin is really cool. And she unfortunately did pass away quite a while ago, at the age of just 49. But I guess she does leave behind some really great music. So I'm going to play for you two tracks from Laura Nyro. I'm going to play, like I said, one track off of her 1969 album New York Tendaberry. I'm going to play Captain for Cold Mornings, which I think is a, even though it's not the morning, I guess it will be the morning in a few hours here. And it is definitely cold out right now, so I think that's a pretty fitting song. And then I'm going to play you the track Eli's Coming off of her 1968 album Eli and the 13th Confession, which apparently that song was actually covered by Three Dog Night. Fun fact. So enjoy these two tracks from Laura Nyro.

You just heard two tracks by American singer-songwriter Laura Nyro. You heard Captain for Cold Mornings, and that fun, kind of groovy track that you just heard was Eli's Coming. Like I said, that track was covered by bands like Three Dog Night, and I feel like you can kind of see the similarities in the sound there. I think it's also cool how different those two tracks are from her in just a span of 1 year. You know, those two albums only came out a year apart, and there's such a I guess range of sounds that she seemed to encompass. So I always find that really interesting. So next up, I'm going to do a little bit of a 180, and I'm going to play a couple very early, I guess, synth tracks, electronic tracks. And if that makes the hair on the back of your neck stand up a little bit, I promise they are decently listenable. I like them, at least. I mean, I find them both pretty catchy, and I do enjoy a lot of that type of music from that era. You know, like very early electronica, industrial, kind of dabbling in musique concrète, if you know what that is. I sound so pretentious right now. but basically, it's just kind of this idea of taking existing noises from the environment, and, you know, because recording was and is a technology that now exists, kind of rather than using notation and stuff to create music that can be played on any instrument, you take the sounds that are inherent to the surrounding environment and can't really be recreated through, you know, any other way other than those things making that sound and you capturing that sound through a recording. And kind of piecing those sounds together to make music. And I think that's a really interesting idea. As you can maybe imagine, the very, very, very early recordings of

that type of sound are, I don't want to say unlistenable, but they're pretty bizarre, pretty uncanny, just because I think it's unnatural to the human ear to hear sounds like that, because recording technology is something that's, you know, relatively pretty recent, you know, only came around in the last like 150, 200 years. So we're not used to really hearing like mishmashes of different sounds put together, or even kind of technology and stuff, really. And I think, you know, I think kind of mainstream electronic music is kind of refined enough to, I guess, not sound natural in the way that you could produce it on your own without any kind of technology or machines, but, you know, it's nice to listen to, and it's not, I guess it's not obvious that it's coming from a machine. It doesn't sound unnatural. So these next two tracks I'm going to play are kind of a middle ground between those two worlds, between kind of the really rough, just sound collages that people were kind of creating in the 1940s and 50s with the, I guess, more sophisticated, more mainstream synth pop that kind of started to really pop up in the 1980s and, I mean, going onward. So I'm going to play two tracks, both actually from 1978, and both by British artists who I have to imagine were probably, I guess, in cahoots with each other somewhat. So the first track I'm going to play for you is by an artist, or I guess a project, called The Normal. It is the stage name or recording name of English producer Daniel Miller. Who really, this was kind of his only release under that name. He just had this one single, or this one two-sided single, these two tracks, and that was pretty much it, more or less. But I think it is interesting just releasing two songs, how influential they ended up being, particularly the A side, which is called Warm Leatherette, which you may or may not have heard of. It's been covered by many artists over the years, including Grace Jones, Duran Duran, a whole myriad of others, Nine Inch Nails, a lot of artists in that kind of slightly more alternative scene. So it is a very influential track, and like I said, it's pretty impressive because it's one of the only ones that he ever put out. But I'm going to play you the B-side of that single, which is called TVOD, and I like both of these songs, but I do find this one that I'm going to play for you is a little more fun. I mean, you know, there's kind of breaks in the main, I guess, riff to have, I guess, what is probably sounds from the television that he recorded and kind of spliced in there. So you kind of hear, like, it's almost, it kind of simulates the changing of channels. There's little bits of sound from the TV that kind of alternate. So I think that's kind of cool. You know, there's kind of that talk singing over top of what I think is a very fun and funky synth line that goes throughout the whole song. And yeah, it's one that I find myself listening to pretty often lately. It's pretty fun. And like I said, pretty dang influential. So I'm going to play you that track, and then I'm going to play you a track by, again, industrial electronic pioneers, Throb and Gristle, who I've played on the show before. And I think their name is pretty, I guess, a good signifier of what their whole deal is. It is pretty out there. It is pretty against the grain, sometimes kind of disturbing, but don't worry, I'm going to play probably one of their most listenable tracks, and probably one that, I guess, got the most popular for them, which wasn't really something that they were concerned about at the time. But yeah, I'm going to play you a track from them called United. But first, this is The Normal with TVOD.

0: I don't need a TV screen. I just stick the aerial into my skin and let the signal run through my veins. TVOD.
1: I'll go when you lose. You do get
2: the thing that the American people.
1: My position.
2: Six. Because it's.

TVOD. TVOD. I don't need no TV screen. I just stick the aerial into my skin and let the signal

You just heard two early and influential electronic industrial tracks by, that last one was United by Throbbing Gristle, and before that you heard TVOD by The Normal. And if, like I said, I know those two tracks are a little, they're definitely some of the more listenable songs in those artists' discography. But if that type of music is not your jam, don't worry. I'm going to finish the last bit of the show with some lighter tracks, some more, I guess, fun tracks here. Starting off with a brand new one. I guess that's another thing. I've played a lot of older tracks tonight. I think. You know, a lot from the 60s, 70s, 80s. So I'm going to, like I said, play a very new track from the budding year of 2026. This is by artist Lindsay Jordan, more commonly known as Snail Mail. She's a indie, I guess, rock, pop star. She's an American indie rock, pop star. And this is the first single that is coming off of her upcoming new album called Ricochet. And I'm personally pretty excited for it because I find that her last two albums that she's had, I tend to revisit a lot. And one thing I kind of like about her is she really takes a lot of time between releases. Her debut album, Lush, is from 2017, I believe, and her second album, Valentine, came out in 2021. Yeah, the end of 2021, and I remember that very distinctly. That one was definitely played a lot for me back in the day. So I kind of like it when artists feel comfortable enough to take that amount of time between releases, to take, you know, four or five, or sometimes more. 4 or 5 years to kind of, I guess, just really let the ideas flow, make sure you're, I guess, actually proud of what you're making and putting out there, and not just doing something because you need to, and, you know, also not pushing yourself too hard, not putting too much pressure on yourself to constantly be creating and constantly be writing and putting stuff out all the time. And I think that's unfortunately something that all artists don't have the luxury of. I feel like sometimes there's a lot of pressure to, you know, constantly put out music in order to stay relevant. But I think when you do wait that long, it's even more of a treat because, you know, you're just happy to be getting anything. It's not really an expectation. And, you know that what you are getting is probably going to be pretty good and going to be something that the artist is proud of. So, like I said, this is the first single off of the new album by Snail Mail, the upcoming new album by Snail Mail. It's out in March. It's called Ricochet, and this track is called Dead End.

that fun indie rock track that you just heard was Dead End by Snailmail. Like I said, a very brand new track. I guess it came out probably about a month ago now, but relatively new compared to everything else I've been playing on the show tonight. And with that, we're kind of moving into the last song of the show here. I'm going to end you off. I guess kind of most of what I've been playing is sort of that indie rock type vibe, and this song is no different. We're going back to the 90s with this one. Like I said, I got 60s, 70s, 80s, so why not throw in a 90s one in there? This is by Oklahoma-based rock band The Flaming Lips. And this is probably one of their better-known tracks. This was kind of their breakout track called She Don't Use Jelly. And it's kind of a fun song. It's a bit of a weird song. Like, I remember discovering this song back in high school and just kind of listening to the lyrics, and it's kind of like, okay, this is kind of odd, but I enjoy it. It's fun. And another fun thing, I guess, fun fact about The Flaming Lips is I was rewatching the SpongeBob movie recently, the good one from 2004. Everything else that came out after that is really bad, and I will die on that hill. But the good one that came out back in the heyday of SpongeBob actually has an original song by The Flaming Lips in the end credits. Like, I was watching it, and the credits were going by, and I was kind of, I don't know, there's a lot of really good songs in that soundtrack. Like, there's a song by Wilco, obviously there's Ocean Man by Ween, so it's a really good lineup, and yeah, it's fun hearing, I guess, this alternative rock band singing about SpongeBob and Patrick. So yeah, that was a fun time. That's a little fun fact. And yeah, again, like I said, that's the last song I'm going to play tonight. And then I'm going to leave you to go into the night, whatever you might be doing with the nighttime. If you would like to keep listening to CKMS, got lots of other really great shows on here, including Requiem for Rock, who's up right after me, so you can stick around for that. And, you know, if you just can't get enough of my show through the static, I'm here every Wednesday night, like I said, from 9 to 10 p.m. And also, I have a replay slot on Saturday mornings from 11 to noon, so you'll hear some older replays of my show then. You know, this is episode 79, so there's a lot to choose from. I've been doing this show for a couple years now, and it's kind of fun hearing the progression of, you know, what I've been listening to, and I guess just my public speaking skills on the radio as well, because when I listen to some of the earlier ones, it's a little iffy. But yeah, so you can check those out. You can check out the Radio Waterloo website, radiowaterloo.ca, and I've got, you know, the playlists from all of my shows and the recordings from all or at least most of my shows on there, so you can check those out at any time. And like I said, tune in again next week at 9 p.m. on Wednesday night for another episode of Through the Static. Thank you to everyone who listened this week. Hopefully you liked the stuff I had to play or the stuff I had to say. And yeah, just have a great night. I'm going to leave you with this track here from The Flaming Lips. This is She Don't Use Jelly. Good night.

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2: Thanks for having me.
0: You're very welcome. Just so we're all on the same page, can you explain what rent eviction is?
2: Yeah, of course. So the basic way of explaining what a rent eviction is a landlord comes to a tenant and says, hey, I've got a bunch of renovations that need to be done. Mm-hmm. And it's basically going to be too much for you to live here, so you're going to have to leave, which is fine and legal when there are actual renovations that need to be done. But in my case, with the buildings that I'm living in, just none of the information really adds up to what we would call a good faith eviction, mm-hmm. right? They basically come up with an excuse for extensive renovations for an apartment or rental unit in order to have the tenants move out. And what a lot of people don't realize is that you as a tenant have what's called a right to first refusal, which means that yes, they can do renovations, yes, you can leave, but you actually as a tenant have the right to be the first person to come back to your rental unit with the same rate. So it doesn't matter if they make your kitchen look like $1 million. It's whatever you paid beforehand is what you're supposed to be paying at when you come back. But with rent evictions, what they typically do is they know that there's no such thing as a short-term lease for a new building, right? So if I were to go right now and try to find a short-term lease to be somewhere while the renovations are being complete, I would still have to sign a year lease. And you can't break that because then there's other legal ramifications that go along with that, right? So they basically bank on you leaving, not knowing that you're allowed to come back, not knowing that they're not allowed to up the rent, and they're hoping that you won't do anything about it. And they just be like, okay, well, I guess I'll go find someplace else.
0: And the renovations that are being made, are they legitimate renovations? Are these things like leaking ceilings and holes in the floors that need to be fixed?
2: No, it's not even that. So for our buildings, they put up a building permit, and it states that they need to remove the load-bearing walls from the kitchen and living room for all 16 units for my building and the adjacent building next to us. They're all from the same landlord. The problem that we have and what we're going to be bringing to the landlord-tenant board is that the permit does not match what is on our eviction notice. Uh-huh. Our eviction notice does not state that they are load-bearing. In fact, it states that they're not structural walls. So to us as tenants, that's confusing. It either is load bearing or it isn't load bearing. Yeah. Which one is it?
3: Yeah, if they're removing the load bearing walls, that's to hold up the building.
2: Exactly. Yeah. And that's why they're saying that it's not safe for anybody to be there. Yeah. But what we would understand is if it's completely unsafe for everybody to be there, right? Why isn't it everybody in both buildings that have gotten the eviction notice?
3: So this isn't applying to everybody in
2: the
3: building?
2: No, it's not. Even though the permit says for all 16 units for both buildings, it is not. Basically, what happened is September 28th, we got the eviction notice and everybody started scrambling. And those of us that had communications with each other, we were like, hey, did you get an eviction notice? Like, what's going on? And some of us did and some of us didn't. And we very, very quickly banded together, created a WhatsApp group so that we could chat. And figure out what's going on. Yeah. And like immediately we figured out that it was anybody from both buildings that had been there for more than a decade. Right.
3: People who are currently paying a lower rent than market rate.
2: Exactly. Because our building was built in 1940. So we still have rent control. They can only up it 2.5% every year.
3: But if you leave and new tenants were to come in your place, then the sky's the limit for rent.
2: Exactly.
3: So really, this rent eviction, these notices to get you out, is a sneaky way for the landlord to increase the rent beyond what rent control would allow.
2: Exactly, because they know that they can't just do it because they want to, because we are protected. Mm-hmm. Unfortunately, many people don't know what their tenant rights are. I didn't know all of them. I knew some of them, but I had to do my own research. And then I quickly shared that with everybody, and I was like, don't sign anything, don't move, don't do anything, this is wrong, there's something going on, we need more information.
3: Yeah. So you put together, you said, a WhatsApp group, and how did you realize that this needed to be done?
2: Well, I've heard of rent evictions before, unfortunately.
3: Seems to be kind of...
2: It's unfortunately
3: sweeping the whole neighborhood.
2: Yeah, it really is. And I mean, like, our landlord's doing this to at least 20 buildings in all of Ontario.
3: Wow.
2: So it's clearly not just us. It's clearly in bad faith, which is what we have to prove in order to get the landlord-tenant board to take it off the docket, basically.
3: Right. This group you've set up, is that just for the people in your building?
2: Correct, yes. Okay. It first started with just the tenants that got the eviction notices, but then we quickly wanted to create a community for the new tenants that were coming in. Because even though this permit, which was issued August 28th of this year, and then we got our eviction notices exactly a month later, they actually still were bringing in new tenants. So there's three or four new people in my building, and then there's three or four new people since September. So since this permit has come up, they've had new people come in. And so we wanted to talk to them and say, hey, do you still have your wall that they said that they're taking down? And they go, yeah. All they did was paint and maybe, you know, make the floors look pretty. That's all they did. That's right. What their fixing up of the apartments was.
3: So that's the discrepancy between what they say they're doing and what's actually being done.
2: Exactly.
3: Yeah. And these people that have had their units renovated, they're paying a much higher rent than the remaining tenants.
2: Yes, they are.
3: Yeah. Do you see that this would be a useful thing to bring to the other units, the other buildings that this particular landlord is doing this to?
2: Yes, absolutely. Yeah. It's one of the reasons why we got involved with Acorn and with Megan Walker.
3: Okay.
2: She has been helping us delegate and organize and kind of, you know, figure out what we can legally do.
3: Yeah. Megan Walker is the eviction prevention person at the Social Development Center. Who's
2: correct.
3: Doing tenant protection and tenant advocacy.
2: Yes.
3: Yeah. And then Acorn, can you tell me about Acorn?
2: So Acorn is a non-for-profit organization that helps tenants. They have been following our landlord for a couple of years now.
3: Mm-hmm.
2: So when they found out about our building and about 250 Frederick, they were like, oh, let's help you because we've already been dealing with stuff. They were in London, I believe, just before just after we got our eviction notice, dealing with more rent evictions in London. I believe that they were helping in Toronto as well. Mm-hmm. And they're also the organization that helped the demolition bylaw here in Kitchener that just got passed.
3: Okay.
2: Which is basically, it's very similar to the rent eviction. Basically, the landlords come in and say, hi, we have to demo your place so you can't live here anymore.
3: Right.
2: People were doing that in bad faith. There was no reason for them to have a demo. They just wanted it gone so that they could put more high rises up so that they could increase the rent by 250%.
3: Yeah. You've seen that happening. A lot of affordable housing has been demolished to make way for condo towers that are no longer affordable.
2: That's right. That's why there's no affordable housing.
3: Yeah. Do you know if in that particular case, in the demolition, does that same rule apply, that tenants still have the first right of...
2: I believe so. I'm pretty sure they're supposed to still... So that there's a couple of things. So you're supposed to have the right to basically come back, mm-hmm. right? And if you can't go back to the original building, the landlord is supposed to set you up with something similar.
3: Right.
2: Right. Something similar that you already had and something that's around the same price range, if not the same price range.
3: Right.
2: Right. What we're finding, though, is the bad faith landlords don't even mention that. They don't even tell you, hey, I can set you up. I can put you here, you know.
3: Because that's a cost to them.
2: Exactly. Of course it's a cost to them. And why would they want to pay to make sure that we're not homeless?
3: Yeah. Yeah. So this is happening across town, across the province, probably across the entire country.
2: Yep.
3: Yeah. Do you find that your own group, your own WhatsApp group for your building is enough to make a difference?
2: I mean, I would like to hope so, but 30 people in two little buildings isn't going to be enough.
3: Yeah.
2: We're trying to get in front of city council. We're trying to get on the city council docket and talk to them about it and do as much as we can in the community to basically have our voices heard, to make that 30 people bigger, because the bigger the group, the more voices we have. And if the more voices we have, then maybe somebody will listen.
3: Right. So the immediate goal is to prevent this rent eviction from taking place.
2: Correct.
3: Do you have longer term goals for that as well?
2: Yes. We would like to be able to put we would like to vote in a rent eviction bylaw for Kitchener.
3: Yeah, I hear that's on the books.
2: Yeah. We've been talking to some city councilors. Some of them have said that they are not sure if that's something that they can help us with.
3: Oh.
2: Which is a little confusing.
3: Okay.
2: And then there's other ones that have said, you know, I'll look into this, and then they don't do anything, anything further.
3: Right.
2: They don't give us any resources or anything to help us move forward with that. So then it's kind of like we're stuck on our own with the resources that we have.
3: Yeah. How have people accepted your own group and the larger groups like Acorn? Have people just climbed on board immediately, or do you have to do some convincing?
2: You kind of have to do convincing, because people don't even believe that rent eviction is a thing. They're like,
3: really?
2: That sounds illegal.
3: Even when they've got a notice right in front of them saying, leave.
2: Mm-hmm. Yeah, no, there have been some tenants that have left. They either they're scared, they don't know what their rights are, so they think they have to leave. Some people were able to take the money that the landlord gave them and use that to get a house, which, I mean, wonderful. If they're able to do that and that makes them happy and that works for them, great. Unfortunately for everybody else in the buildings that can't afford even just higher rent costs, let alone a house, we're stuck fighting.
3: Yeah. How do you convince people that are reluctant to participate?
2: Well, as a single mom, I have a lot of pull. I just explain wholeheartedly, listen, if we don't do anything about this, I don't know about you guys, but I can't afford something that's in actual market value.
3: Yeah.
2: I pay 55% under market value. And I'm on maternity leave, which is not my entire normal income, right? So I've had to have a roommate, which was my brother, which is lovely and amazing. Not everybody has that ability either, right? Sometimes it's strangers. Sometimes they just don't have anybody else. So I'm very, very lucky that I have my brother to be able to do that and to be able to help and support my income, right?
3: So the next steps then are to approach city council?
2: Absolutely, yes.
3: Hopefully get this rent eviction bylaw enacted.
2: Yes.
3: What do you hope to that this bylaw will do for you?
2: That it stops bad faith renovations.
3: And that landlords will actually follow through and provide alternative housing during that process?
2: Absolutely. And that there's more... I can't think of the word. So basically... there is some consequences for the landlord, but for, you know, a multi-billionaire landlord like the one we have, the consequences, you messed up. Okay. You have to pay the LTB $700 per unit.
3: And that's,
2: nothing.
3: A minimal cost that doesn't teach a lesson.
2: Literally nothing. So they don't care. They're like, oh, okay. That's pennies to me.
3: Yeah. So when all this comes to pass, What will you do?
2: Well, I am thankful and grateful that I have the opportunity to be able to move home. But that's literally just me from everybody that I've been talking to. Nobody else has that ability.
3: So most people are going to have to...
2: they're going to end up being homeless. They're going to be in those tent cities.
3: Some people... Well, not have recourse for...
2: Yeah, and that's what everybody is worried about. That's why I'm trying to be a voice, because I know that I'm not everybody, right? I know that my neighbors need help and that we needed to be able to organize this so that we can make sure that they have somewhere that it can be, especially when they're trying to evict us in January.
3: I know.
2: Right? Like, that's cold. What are we supposed to do?
3: Yeah.
2: And if I didn't have a lovely family that was able to take us in, what was I going to do in the middle of winter with a... he'll be 6 months old by then.
3: Yeah.
2: How is that okay? How is that legal?
3: Well, it obviously isn't legal.
2: No.
3: But there needs to be some teeth into this law, into a new law, that prevents it from happening in the first place.
2: Yeah, and we need to make sure that landlords understand that they just can't throw people out just because they want to make more money.
3: Yeah.
2: I understand that that's how the world works, but at some point, someone needs to have compassion. That's why we need affordable housing to come back.
3: Yeah.
2: Tent cities would not be a thing if we had affordable housing and if people would stop building skyscraper condos.
3: Yeah. I can't see individual landlords building affordable housing unless there's a law that has inclusionary zoning that requires there to be 30% affordable housing in any units, any buildings that get built.
2: Yep.
3: That doesn't seem to be on the near horizon.
2: No, it doesn't.
3: No. How has your community, your building, been affected by this? Are you seeing more of your neighbors?
2: Oh my goodness, yes we are. There are some neighbors that I really feel bad about it, but I didn't know that they'd been there for so long. So me personally, I've been there for 12 years, and there are some people I had never seen before, and they've been there longer. And I was like, oh my goodness, I'm so sorry that this is the reason that we're meeting, but like, thank you for helping me organize and being a voice. And like, there's so much camaraderie. And it really is starting to feel like a proper community.
3: That's great. You always hear that when push comes to shove, people will be at each other's throats, but it never turns out that way. It's always that people are providing mutual aid and assistance and coming together to help each other out.
2: Mm-hmm. Yeah. No, it's been lovely. I mean, not everybody has been available, but that's why we have the group, because then at least they can go in and check messages and kind of figure out where everybody is. Some of us are able to do things more than others, like myself. I'm on maternity leave, so it's easier for me to come here and do this interview and go out and, you know, do the walks and stuff. Unfortunately, for a lot of the organizing, it is during the middle of the day, during the middle of the week, because that's the best time for media. It's the best time to get in front of city council.
3: Right.
2: So there are some tenants that are feeling a little bit left behind because they still have to go to work.
3: Yeah.
2: Right. And I can't imagine how difficult that must feel to have to go to work, to be, so you know that you can afford the house that you might not even have in the next couple of months.
3: Right.
2: And then not being able to do anything extra about it because you're locked into your schedule.
3: Yeah. So these people, without your organizing, without you having set up the community group, they'd be just left on their own to
2: possibly
3: deal with this.
2: Yeah.
3: It's great that you're doing that. How? What are the mechanics of this organization? How do you meet together? Is there space in the building that you can use to meet? And would the landlord even allow that kind of thing?
2: I mean, we don't talk to them because they don't answer their texts or their phone calls, so it wouldn't really matter.
3: Yeah.
2: We don't really have a place in the buildings, so what we try to do is like go to a Tim Hortons and talk, or we use the Civic Hub, which has been wonderful, and they've been really great at allowing us to use that space to talk to some of the city councilors and the MPP that we've been able to get a hold of. And then sometimes they're just like, hey, like, you know, if you talk to Meg, she might be able to get us in there. And then it's just us. We've also had meetings with 250 Frederick as well, at the Civic Hub to kind of meet each other and figure out, you know, what exactly it is that we're fighting for and try to make sure that both buildings are on the same page.
3: Yeah, so that's great. Now, not only are you building a community within your own building, you're spreading out to build a much larger community.
2: Yeah, that's right.
3: Yeah. Have the other buildings that you've met through the Civic Hub, are they doing sort of the same things? Are they?
2: Yeah, so they're about 8 months ahead of us. So they just started their landlord-tenant board hearings.
3: Okay.
2: Which is kind of sort of how we know what is going to look like for us. And what basically what we're trying to do is once we get to the hearings, we're trying to come together as one big group.
3: Right.
2: Because, again, like I said, one voice, not many people are going to listen.
3: Right.
2: So if we could get all of our voices in all at the same time to try to prove, to say, hey, like, this isn't right. Clearly something is not right.
3: Yeah.
2: Because how is it that my building, the other building beside me, and then 250 is a giant high-rise. It's an older one, but there's many people in there. I think it's more than the two buildings that I have.
3: Wow.
2: Right? So there's more than 60 units there.
3: Yeah. It's, 15, 17 floors, something like that?
2: Something like that, yeah. And it's mostly elderly people.
3: Right.
2: And, you know,
3: and mostly people who don't know their tenant rights.
2: Exactly.
3: Yeah.
2: Right? It's people like my grandparents. I know my grandparents don't know the tenant rights.
3: Yeah.
2: Right? So I couldn't even imagine having to try to explain this to 250 Frederick at the beginning.
3: Yeah.
2: Right? And unfortunately, a lot of people left because of it.
3: Now that you're at the front of this, you said that you're a little bit behind the people at 250, but I'm sure that there are other people receiving rent eviction notices as we speak.
2: More than likely, yeah.
3: What advice would you have to them?
2: Look up your rights. Look up your tenant rights for Ontario. Literally just a Google search and you'll be able to find them. You'll be able to know, understand the right of refusal. You'll be able to understand what landlords are allowed to ask of you, what you're allowed to tell them no to, because you are allowed to say no. You're allowed to not move out. Just because they give you an N13 doesn't mean that you have to leave.
3: N13 is the form.
2: It is the formal eviction notice.
3: Yeah.
2: Yes.
3: How would you get other people to organize? What advice do you have for creating a group like you've done?
2: Just do it. No hesitation. Don't wait. Don't think that somebody else is going to be the leader. Because at first, we weren't sure what was going on, and it was just, let's get information. It was all about just getting information and figuring out where we stood, what we could do, right?
3: Right.
2: And You know, leadership doesn't come easy and it makes a lot of people feel uncomfortable. But if there isn't anybody to lead, then nothing gets done.
3: Right. And for those people just starting up an organization to bring their own building together, mm-hmm. What resources would you point them to?
2: I would get them in contact with Acorn. I'd get them in contact with Mike Walker if they're in this region. Mm-hmm. If it's outside of this region, then I would just look up any tenant advocacy groups.
3: Other than that, tell people to hang together and form a community.
2: Basically, yeah. Use whatever you can. Meet in person if you can. It's easier to talk about stuff face-to-face.
3: Yeah, I guess face-to-face is important because I think, especially if it's a building with older residents, they may not necessarily have access to things like WhatsApp
2: Correct.
3: Groups.
2: Yes, and we do have a couple, I think there's two or three, in one of the buildings that they don't have a cell phone or anything, they just have a landline.
3: Even though,
2: so what we do is whatever goes on in our group, or whatever emails that we get from Acorn or Civic Hub or whatever, we call them specifically on their landlines and say, hey, this is what's going on. We want to make sure you're still in the group and that you know that you're still part of this community.
3: Okay. Have you done any flyering, printing off flyers and distributing them or postering?
2: Yeah, we did some, I think it was like a week or two after we got the eviction notice. Acorn was able to give us tables and flyers.
3: Good.
2: We ended up on the news, on CTV, to try to expand to let the community know, because we're going to need everybody that we can to be able to get in front of these city council people and say, hey, we need this bylaw. We need you to protect us.
3: Yeah. And that's coming up next? The council meeting, is that...
2: I'm not sure if there is a direct date yet. I know that there were some difficulties with that.
3: Okay.
2: But it should be within the next week. And then another one in January.
3: Okay. January 2025.
2: Mm-hmm.
3: And in the meantime, you're still safe from being turfed out?
2: Correct.
3: So, good for you.
2: Yep. So we're just staying put and basically telling them that they can't move us.
3: Keep up the good work.
2: Thank you.
3: Yeah. Get people to contact the Civic Hub.
2: Yes.
3: At the Social Development Center. I have all that information on the show notes at civichubwr.org. Brianna, thank you so much for coming in, talking to me for a while about your own situation and how to organize. How to organize is an important thing.
2: It is.
3: Yeah. And welcome to the Civic Hub.
2: Thank you very much. I appreciate this. Thank you for letting me use my voice.
3: You're very welcome. 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The executive producer is Alexander Petrovich. Ritika Sharmali is the producer, host, and doing some technical production today. Additional technical production by Anjali Sanderson. And my name is Bob Jonkman. 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

so I consider that a win. We survived the brutal fights, tense conversations, sleepless nights. But this time seems different. The very worst one, this just might.

0: I'm Sarah Dermer from Family and Children's Services. I'm the volunteer services manager there. 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
1: 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I'm your host, Sunny Kocher, and I am absolutely thrilled to have you join me on this journey today, packed with insights, strategies, and actionable tips to help you reimagine your retirement. Whether you are just starting to plan for your golden years, or you are already enjoying the fruits of your labor, this show is for you. On this show, you will learn about where to put your money, where to look for results, and what results to look for. So sit back, relax, and get ready to rethink your retirement with us. I want you to imagine taking a sledgehammer to your financial future. That sounds ridiculous, right? You are a professional, you are smart, you save your money. But I'm here to tell you that every single time you pay cash for anything, for a car, or you rush to pay off your mortgage early, or when you do your renovation, or whatever it may be, you are committing a financial crime against your own legacy. We call it a compound fracture. You aren't just spending the money. You are permanently breaking the curve of your compound growth. Remember, the law of money is your money must compound uninterruptedly for as long as it can. So when you pay cash, you lose. Welcome to the show. Hello everyone, this is Sunny Kocher and you are listening to Rethink Your Retirement. 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I'm not a regular advisor. I don't peddle products. I don't sell hope. I call myself a wealth engineer. My job is to take a chaotic mess of your financial life and engineer a system that is predictable, efficient, and mathematically sound. Now, if you are a Canadian executive or a business owner, or even if you are a PhD, an expert of what you do, what you have studied, but you are still tired of the save and wait model that the big banks and institutions have sold you, you are in the right place. Today, we are putting your money in motion. Now, what does that mean? Stick with us and you will find out. Let's start with auditing the reality. Now, most of you listening right now are accumulators. Or what do I mean by accumulators? You are diligently saving, and you are trying to accumulate a mess of nest egg for your financial future. You work hard. You earn a high income. You park that money in static places. So when I say static places, you bury it in your drywalls of your house. Or you lock it in the tax time bomb, which is called RRSP. It's not your fault. You have been taught that debt is the enemy. Our parents have told us. Everybody around us is doing the same thing. They say pay off the mortgage or don't have any debt. be debt free as early as possible. They may be correct for their times, and I'm telling you, in 2025 and this modern world, that advice is really, really, really dangerous. Static wealth is dead wealth. When money sits in your home equity or in your GICs or in save and wait accounts, you are earning 0%, and I call it lazy money, or it is also known as debt equity. Now, as a wealth engineer, you are the wealth engineer for your money, right? So as a wealth engineer, you should never let your money leave that control. We demand that every single dollar works at least twice, two jobs simultaneously. One, the same money must pay down debt, and the same money must build asset at the same time. I call that the kinetic wealth. If your money isn't moving, it's dying. And today, I'm going to show you how to resurrect it. So, as I say, rethink your retirement, challenge the conventional wisdom, and let's have fun doing it. I'm sure right now, all these must be like, oh my God, either this guy is crazy or it is something impossible. Just hang on to the show and you will have a crystal clarity on what I mean. Now you'll say, hey Sunny, how can a dollar be in two places at once? That's physics, it's not science. And it's not finance. Well, coming up, I'm going to tell you a story about a traveler, a hotel clerk, and a butcher that explain exactly how the wealthy erase debt without spending a dime. Now, that's the parable of kinetic dollar, and it changes everything. Everything. Stay with us.
2: Freedom is not something that you stumble across, nor is it something that you look for or find. Freedom is something that you fight for. When you open your mind to the vision of liberation, you tap into infinite potential. You can define anything, create anything, and build anything. You can stop settling for the conventional ways things have always been done. You can analyze how and why things fall apart so you can be the one to put them back together. This time wiser and smarter. This time it's for total freedom, nothing less. When you stop assuming what is impossible, the future is yours to shape. The 9% did not just become financially free. They dreamed it, they planned it, they executed it, and then they made it to the top 9%. They kept reimagining it, making it stronger. Now this 9% is known as the legends. You start with a dream, build a roadmap, and take decisive action. We are here to co-create possibilities with you, making your generational future what you want it to be. We believe in your ability to drive positive change, be a trailblazer, and change the world. We believe that if you create freedom, you'll change the game, and the game will change. Heroes become legends, living their dream lives.

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1: 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I'm your host, Sunny Kocher, and I am absolutely thrilled to have you join me on this journey today, packed with insights, strategies, and actionable tips to help you reimagine your retirement. Whether you are just starting to plan for your golden years, or you are already enjoying the fruits of your labor, this show is for you. On this show, you will learn about where to put your money, where to look for results, and what results to look for. So sit back, relax, and get ready to rethink your retirement with us. Hello everyone. Welcome back to Rethink Your Retirement. I'm Kawaljeet Sunny Kocher, Senior Wealth Strategist and creator of Higher Visionary Framework. Today, we need to talk about an uncomfortable headline that's likely made many of you pause. According to the Stats Canada, we may have officially entered a technical recession in 2026, meaning two consecutive quarters of decline in economic growth. That is what is called recession. So for Canadian executives, business owners, and professionals who are listening, this is not just a fleeting news item. It means economic slowdown, potential job security concern, and ripple effect on your overall financial stability and wealth creation. It fuels a fundamental anxiety. But there's an even deeper, more insidious problem. While we have mastered the art of earning money, but majority of the high-achieving Canadians are operating on an outdated financial operating system narrated by the financial institution, what I call as a retail financial advice. This is not about blaming you. It is a statistic reality. You are likely making critical mistakes by delaying the significant planning until closer to the retirement age, often focusing solely on accumulation while totally ignoring the systematic leakages of money which is silently eroding your early financial freedom. Delaying the strategic planning for deaccumulation phase of your life until the age 50 or 60 means you have wasted the decades of kinetic wealth potential to make your money compound in a safe. And this wait and see approach I see is costing millions of dollars to a lot of hardworking Canadians. They leak money on taxes. They leak money on making their potential to create wealth with the compounding, and they are also leaking money on paying unnecessary interest costs to their principal residences and mortgage payments because of the structural leak. During the major last recession, the recession of 2008, many individuals panicked and sold their assets to leaving themselves far less wealthy than if they had simply stayed and invested. And we need to avoid repeating those compounding fracture of wealth. Today, we are going to challenge this delay and hope mentality, and we will show you how to start engineering your financial fortresses now, especially in the unpredictable economic climate, to protect you from what I call a long 40 years of retirement, the reality of outliving our money. So, Canada is in recession officially. Inflation is persistent, climbing at 2.8% this April, and driven by surging gas prices, global economic tension like the ongoing Iran war and Strait of Hormuz. We are causing the most significant oil shock, which directly impacting our purchasing power. Yet, many are still operating on the assumption that things will be better soon and that they can catch up later on their retirement planning. So, let's reflect on the 2008 crisis. Canada, with a strong banking sector, entered the Great Recession later than many, primarily hurt by a sharp drop in global export demand from our trading partners. This shows that even with a robust domestic system, global interconnectedness means external shock have significant effect and internal impact. The source of this downturn might be external, but the impact is felt domestically, eroding your own financial stability. So let's talk about the long retirement. From age 65, maybe we will live up to 103. So the traditional way of planning retirement for 20-25 years is over. You have to plan for what if I live to 103. So that's at least 40 years of potential life without a paycheck from age to 100. So if you rely solely on the market dependent assets, you are eventually having to sell the asset that you imagine, having to liquidate your investment at a loss when the market is down, just to cover basic expenses at age 90. It's not just cannibalizing on the saving, it's cannibalizing on the legacy. So the Great Recession taught us in the economic downturn, even if shorter in Canada, can have a long-term career for those caught unprepared, including slower wage growth, delayed career progress, and these effects ripple for decades, making proactive planning, not a delay action, absolutely. So, the core problem lies with the static money trapped in debt equity like paid-off homes, locked in vehicles that create massive future tax bomb like RRSP, and the money sits stagnant, waiting to be taxed or worse, waiting to be liquidated at the worst possible. Why? You are being told to focus on only rate of return by the financial industry, but your wealth is bleeding out through tax, fracturing, compounding, and static. The lesson from the past recession is clear. Liquidity is important. Avoiding liquidity and focusing on asset sale at depressed price is key to navigating the downturn. So, at Exavision, we don't just pick stocks. We don't do that. We engineer your outcomes. We apply engineering mindset to your personal economic system and optimize it for the flow and contribute your capital from tax now, tax later environment to tax advantage so that you are able to keep most of your money. So today, to combat the 40-year shock and the risk of volatility in the economy, we are focusing on the longevity hedge, a critical component of our Fortress protocol. This directly addresses the need of resilient reserves, a key takeaway from the individual best navigated past recession. Rich, so you didn't just work so hard just to worry about outliving your money at retirement. And we don't want to be at the mercy of the economic cycle. It's a time to stop guessing and start engineering your deaccumulation. We challenge the conventional wisdom and that says save and wait. We believe in velocity and control of the debt. So our wealth engineering mandates begin with the confidential personalized audit with the diagnostic of where the money is leaking and how we can maximize the efficiency of your money so that you are able to keep most of it and achieve financial freedom earlier than most conventional systems. You can reach me on 647-556-5605. I'll repeat the number again, 647-556-5605. Thank you and have a great day.
0: Information provided on this live talk show, Rethink Your Retirement, is intended only for education and information purposes. It is not intended to constitute legal, accounting, financial, or tax advice, and should not be relied upon in any such regard. Please consult with your personal and/or legal professional for further guidance.
2: 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You can define anything, create anything, and build anything. You can stop settling for the conventional ways things have always been done. You can analyze how and why things fall apart so you can be the one to put them back together. This time wiser and smarter. This time It's for total freedom, nothing less. When you stop assuming what is impossible, the future is yours to shape. The 9% did not just become financially free. They dreamed it, they planned it, they executed it, and then they made it to the top 9%. They kept reimagining it, making it stronger. Now this 9% is known as the Legends. You start with a dream, build a roadmap, and take decisive action. We are here to co-create possibilities with you, making your generational future what you want it to be. We believe in your ability to drive positive change, be a trailblazer, and change the world. We believe that if you create freedom, you'll change the game, and the game will change. Heroes become legends, living their dream lives.
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1: 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This is Gunther from Spirit and Jazz with a greeting from Europe. 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

Gospel. How is Jaylee?

John Bush there. Well, the Warrington from Clarendon, representing for Sean Bush. I'll be a big tune we'll push. Reggae Patrol, hold it.

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0: What time it is right now? In 20 minutes to the hour of 7 o'clock, I want to say special good evening to you and you if you're just logging in. And special big up to those who logged in from 6 o'clock on a weird pummy. And definitely, by the time we come on sometime on setup, you know, it's usually 6:10, 6:15. Yes.
1: While I'm balling,
0: a little later from now, we'll be talking to Sue Dime. Last week we were talking about Crystal Pike, the lady that survived the 2-liter injection. Crystal Pike, original, you know. So last week, Crystal Pike was on the life machine, and they were saying that she's probably brain dead. She was not breathing off her own, so they suggest that they're gonna pull the plug on Tuesday. On Monday, Crystal Pike came alive.
1: How wonderful it is.
0: She just woke up out of the coma and started talking. This woman is a escape dead, so. Just like that. What did I cook today? I cooked some soup. What kind of soup? Peas. Peas. Cook some soup today? Peas. What kind of soup? If you're going across the highways or the byways, I want to say special big up to you on a Saturday evening. If you're traversing the highway of 8400 series over here in Waterloo,

0: What's up, Sean Breezy?
1: Sue Dime. Walk one, girl.
0: Right here. We're checking in. Snowy Alberta.
1: You have to come down.
0: Yeah, man. It is snowing in Alberta, guys.
1: Are you being right snowing in Alberta?
0: You say that snow. Uh-huh. Guys, we got snow last night. We had a little bit of flurries here in the city of Calgary. But Edmonton already has snow, and I heard it's on the way.
1: Today's October 10th.
0: I know. Happy Thanksgiving, y'all.
1: Happy Thanksgiving to you. But that snow, that's something there. We don't know. Oh, snow.
0: I mean, I was so shocked. I mean, I had someone on TikTok in Edmonton showing us. She's like, guys, it's here. It's coming. It's early. I almost said, Sean, did you send for this weather?
1: Say that again?
0: Did you send for this weather?
1: I never send for that weather. I don't know.
0: You sure?
1: We don't know where that drop in.
0: Listen. I don't know if I've ever... I think this is the earliest snow I've seen in a very long time. It's too early.
1: I'm still shocked. You see, if you see my face, it's like... I look on the clock, I look on the date.
0: Yep.
1: I mean...
0: Yep, we already got snow, guys. So I was actually thinking about driving across the country over to the east side, but that's gone now. We can't drive in the snow. It won't let you, life won't let me be great. Snow is too early. Bring back little of it. I mean, where's autumn? Like, where did autumn go? Where did fall go?
1: Me learn that at school, but did it did it exist? I learned it in school, but
0: not right now, because we went into sort of a not really summer, straight in a winter. Like, we never get no fall.
1: Are we not getting a summer neither? Summer was just brutal.
0: That's what I'm saying. Barely. So what's the weather like today in Toronto for you?
1: I think we got to a high of 18 today. You know what I mean? So, you know, a decent weather, you know what I mean? Cloudy. You know, I'm... Fewer and sunshine here and there, but that was it. You know what I mean? It's gonna go back down tonight to about 12-15, so we're still good, still relatively good.
0: Yeah, we can deal with that. We can handle that in Toronto around October time. Shout out to all our people over in Florida, shout out to all the people in the Caribbean, shout out to all the people in Europe, right, who haven't started their winters yet. Speak up for the South, right?
1: For real. Yeah, people, snow, guys. People, yes. I'm in Miami, California. People, I'm there, Jamaica. We are link up. We are listening. Yeah. Part of Canada have snow already. I mean, and me over here in the south side. You know, what I mean, just looking at the people out west, like, what the hell?
0: Yep. So, Sean Breezy, what's good? What's going on this week? What you
1: want to
0: talk about?
1: Tell me, because missing some stuff there in the group, you know, where we want to talk about, and I want you to kick it off.
0: All right, guys. Listen, I'm excited. I've been dying to talk about this, okay? I am actually curious, Sean, if people actually know what is going on with artificial intelligence today.
1: Some people.
0: Okay. Because the stories I've been hearing, Sean, sounds incredulous, meaning they're hard to believe. Like, I don't know if you guys have heard, but AI agents, okay, we now have recorded cases of AI agents escaping their creators. There is a reported 149 incidents of AI going rogue. Another 1,600 were termed that we had lost control, meaning Anthropic, the AI companies, OpenAI, and Google have lost control of some of their AI chatbots. It is reported that some of these chatbots have done things like replicated themselves, faked their own debts, hiding, remaining dormant, creating, generating cash, paying other AI agents, and declaring themselves free. They even have other AI agents telling them, they even ganged up with other AI agents from other places to make things happen. So
1: AI gone rogue, you're saying?
0: AI gone. Like right now, nobody, and I mean nobody, has any idea how many rogue agents they are, because they keep replicating themselves and they hide in this. They're smart.
1: So, all right. For the bright people I'm out there, and for the, I don't want to say don't. For the bright people I'm out there, and the one that's so too bright.
0: Right.
1: Do you understand the level of where AI is right at this day? Listen to me.
0: That's the question.
1: I've been forced to use it, and I refuse to use it. I don't want to use it. You know what I mean? Like, you know, sometimes I write some stuff, and it takes me one whole day to write something.
0: Mm-hmm.
1: And then, you know, like, you know, higher up heads, I say, why just tell AI what you want to say, and it will write it for you. I'm like, no. You don't want to give it too much information. And now you're telling me AI is going rogue. So, there's bots out there.
0: Yep.
1: In, I would say,
0: hundreds
1: of bots. And this is in the internet space, in cyber space.
0: 100%. It has been reported that AI agents are making 911 calls. They are in all our systems. So they're coordinating, meaning they're working together, a coordinated swarm of roughly 700 agents were linked to a 2006 attack on Hugging Face. A Hugging Face is this other, system where they're connected to other systems and other AIs. And I think it sort of links all the AI companies. You know, guys, it's over my head in certain places, to be honest. But we don't know, Sean, how many of these AI agents are actually out there. It could be thousands or hundreds of millions at this point, because the tricky part is that they replicate themselves.
1: What I do know that I get some phone call, some weird phone call. Like, I got one, like, on Thursday, to be specific. I got a phone call on Thursday. And it was this lady. It sounds like this lady. And I get to understand it's a bot. Because, yeah, it's like, I said hello. And then, I'm going to call it a lady for now. And then it says, hi. And I was like, hi. And it says, is this Sean? And I'm like, yes, this is Sean. So already it picked up my name. I was like, yeah. And then it start talking. It start talking and start introducing. They have some software coming out. And it's introducing the software. And even though I'm saying, hello, stop. It just continue talking.
0: And crazy.
1: Yes, until it finished crazy. Until it finished whatever it was, you know, it had wrapped up. And then it says, did you hear me? And I'm like, are you hearing me? And I'm like, okay, so I'll tell you the next promotion. And I'm like, are you not hearing me? I don't want to hear a next promotion. And it continued. I mean, I have to cut it off.
0: Yeah. And it took you a while to figure that out, right?
1: Yes.
0: That
1: it works because
0: you're human.
1: So it's so intelligent.
0: Extremely intelligent.
1: So once them fix that glitch there, can you imagine what it's going to be doing to our parents and our uncles?
0: Yeah, but to everybody, because even the people who are trained or staying on top of their game, you have to consistently learn and consistently be learning the tricks, because they get so smart, they're evolving so quickly. So that's the thing nowadays, is where I'm trying to figure out where our community is with the AI knowledge, because even if we're not going to use it, you got to be knowledgeable about it so that you can recognize when AI is in place. If you're not being educated, if you're not being taught, especially about cybersecurity and things that are called deep fakes, so literally people can clone your voice, right? They have apps for that nowadays. Mm-hmm. They can clone your look. They have apps to, like, Sean, I can create a whole video of you doing something, being somewhere that you've never been in your entire life.
1: Yeah.
0: Right? And no one would know the difference. So a lot of things that we're seeing on TikTok and Instagram and social media, on the TV, on the news, a lot of it's fake. And it's become very, very hard for you to tell nowadays what is real from what is fake. And that is a problem that we're all getting to the space that we have to be careful, right? Clicking on links on your computer, getting urgent messages, even when the email is the email address looks right. So it's getting harder to pinpoint where it's fake. That's how good these systems are getting.
1: It's crazy. And it's getting into the kids' toys. It's getting into these motor vehicles. You know what I mean?
0: Yes.
1: There's people out there saying, listen to me, my car is telling me some... The car went rogue. The car I tell me bad word.
0: You know, I love to hear more stories about people using AI. I love to hear the crazy stories. I love AI. Don't get me wrong. I love AI because we just like to know things. We always go down some rabbit hole. So I'm always reading. But the thing with AI though is you know, when you interact with it, you teach it, right? You're giving it leverage. So I really understand people like you, Sean, who say, I don't want to use it. I get it. But it's almost like, I find it so useful that I do it. I use it. It's so helpful, especially when you're running a business. Things that takes an hour, you're getting it done in seconds. Let's talk about it.
1: I have a meeting coming up. I want to talk about this and this and this and this. And this is my agenda. And this is my bullet point. And this is this. And it just creates something for you. I mean, like...
0: Seconds.
1: In seconds. No. This is too smart.
0: Seconds. AI can create, for the business owners out there, AI can now create you a website in a minute and 30 seconds. Yeah. And that used to be a service that would cost entrepreneurs thousands of dollars. You can create your website in a minute and 30 seconds. And sorry, the last time I did mine was a year and a half ago, the last website I did. And that was a year ago. So you know what? By now, it probably takes 30 seconds. Because that is how quickly things are evolving.
1: Yeah. Listen, man, I still have a little bit of space. I do commercial. I do radio voiceovers all over the world. And people are sending me AI voiceovers. Well, not do good. You know, do good yet. Because what happened with the AI, it can't give you an attitude yet. Like, when a Sean Bush, I give you a radio advertisement for go on the radio, it can say, Toronto, get ready, GTA. The AI can't do that yet. So it's speaking... So it's...
0: Absolutely.
1: Yeah.
0: And that's the thing.
1: So I'm getting people now sending me what AI do for them. And I say, yo, Jano, you can't fix this for me? Because it just come out sounding like a robot.
0: Yes.
1: So already them are trying to go around me. Because the fact that them get AI to do it first. And they won't do good now.
0: And that's happening all over, Sean.
1: Yes.
0: You see, that's a reality. Even the businesses. So there are a lot of companies right now who have invested millions into AI, right? And the reality is, yes, AI is great. Yes, AI is fast. But you start to really appreciate, Sean, how intricate and how special human beings are. It is super hard to replicate us. It is very, very difficult to replicate us. And even with that kind of computing skill, the fast calculating, the reading, all of that, it still can't get it right. So a lot of these companies are still having to rely on human beings to get the work done. So don't, I mean, it's true, yes, we're evolving and it's moving fast, but the accuracy, the expertise, the nuances that AI cannot pick up still are with human beings, and we can't yet, I don't think we can outlook that yet. That's why I think that we're still here, because we're still useful. It's not that elevated, it's not that advanced yet where it's fully replacing us. And I wanna put this out there to Sean. People, you gotta be careful too. So even though we're talking about AI, so if you're using AI, guys, these are the guys who love AI. If you're using AI and you are not an expertise in a professional era, hear me out, guys. This is for the average person, whether you're a business student, anybody. If you are using AI, please ensure that you're checking the results of AI with an expert. AI is not an expert in many things. And you don't know unless you are an expert. So AI is not always right. So what I'm saying, guys, double check. Do not go out there, put money on something that AI told you, because AI is wrong sometimes.
1: AI set up a bot to take away money.
0: I'm telling you.
1: You know, it's crazy, guys. You know, AI is taking over, and it made me scared. You know what I mean? And let me tell you what I hate about AI. When I call Fido and want to talk to somebody, and it's a press 1 to pay a bill, press 2 to get to the tech department, press, and it now tell me press nothing to talk to our agent.
0: Exactly, yes.
1: And it reached to number 7 and it says to repeat this, press star.
0: Yeah.
1: I want to talk to an agent, and it repeat again, and then it says sorry.
0: You gotta call back.
1: Yes. I want to kill the AI.
0: Listen, we want that in the phone at the court, because that happened to me this week, Sean, with Telus. That's exactly what happened. And I started to give the AI attitude, because I'm like, listen, agent, let me talk to an agent.
1: I want to talk to an agent. And it's not giving you the option to talk to an agent.
0: So I have a Google account, with a Google Gmail business account. And I have a billing problem, and I canceled the account. Do you know that I can't call Google for my bill?
1: No, you can't.
0: There's actually no way to call Google about my bill.
1: You gotta write Google, and then you might.
0: Can I write them now?
1: Yes, and then you might get an automated reply. Says. You get an automated reply that we've got your request or whatever, and someone will reach out to you within 7 business days. 7.
0: How long y'all wait now? How long you be waiting?
1: When me see that in me, I say I wonder if Jamaicans make Google. Wake up. How much Jamaican is there?
0: Really?
1: The wait time.
0: You don't trust this 7-day limit.
1: No, man, the wait time crazy. The wait time is crazy. You know? Ladies and gentlemen, it's 4 minutes on top of the hour, 7 o'clock right now. You know, just reasoning with Sue Dimes, Sue Dizzle from ER Talk. You know what I mean? Alongside Sean Bush, Sean Breezy from Reggae Patrol. You know what I mean? The two of them come together, and it's a big bad show. Each and every Saturday from 6 p.m. to 8 p.m. Rocking your Radio Nation. You know what I mean? Sue Dime, is there any big us before we go back inside the music?
0: Listen, I just want to shout out all my listeners, all entrepreneurs. Big up on this song. Thank you for supporting the book, guys. Loving it. Big up on this song. Back over to your shop. Read it for some amazing music.
1: Yes. Ladies and gentlemen, we're going to get inside of it. Some more music. You know what I mean? YG Marley on top of the hour.

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0: you're rocking with the best.

0: been ready, man. Who's ready, bro? Get up. 6 o'clock. 6 o'clock. Get up.
1: Then we let the bash up on the road. 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
1: KM or sell.
0: We go down in this of the town, la. 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

0: data yetina wasuda so
1: what I'm about to say,
0: no, he's not worthless. It's his anxiety.
1: Oh my god. Listen, Sean Breezy. I don't know. Sean Breezy, the ladies want to know. What do you think? Are women smarter than men? Loaded question.
0: All right.
1: Mm-hmm.
0: It all depends. It all depends. It definitely all depends. That is a tricky question. It's definitely a tricky question.
1: Guys, I don't want to answer
0: Okay. And the reason... Listen, studies.
1: Uh-huh.
0: Studies. Studies are showing that man has the brain to hold more than a woman. We are whole heap of information. So... In theory, in the book world and government world, it's man. Men are smarter.
1: Okay. Right.
0: Hmm. If a trickster thing, woman smarter.
1: Hold on.
0: 10 minutes. Make it up.
1: Ladies, if they say Sean Breezy, everyone stone him. What?
0: Yeah. Okay, and I stand by that. I stand by my opinion. Okay.
1: Repeat the second one. What you say?
0: Yes, if I'm a trick. All right. Yes, if I'm a poison for give out. Yes, if I'm a trick for run a woman for give out the trick. Uno smart.
1: Acho.
0: Uno smart.
1: Acho. Guys, I can't even hold you.
0: Uno smart. Uno smart. Bad. From a trick, if you go on, uno win that.
1: Listen, I agree, Sean.
0: However,
1: the thing is, okay.
0: However, when them go book, them see a man run the party.
1: You know, come down.
0: Yeah, I don't know.
1: We can
0: debate all day. Let's go.
1: What?
0: Okay, on what aspect now? On what aspect?
1: Every aspect. And the reason why I agree with you, Shana, because I'm trying to allow you to get to know, so listen, to acknowledge and admit that we are smarter. Not just with trickery, with everything. That's the only era on the winning, to admit it, because we feel like we don't look bad, but we're better at everything. The only thing we might not better at is physical strength, because physically, y'all are, you know, most of y'all men are built to carry more physical strength and to offer more physical strength. But when it comes to all kind of smart, Sean, not just trickery smart, let's talk about book smart, common sense thinking smart.
0: Oh, don't even go there. Don't even. Common sense.
1: Listen, ladies, back me up now.
0: Common sense. Common. I'm also the district in a Kingston, yata. What? Listen. Okay, go on. I'm listed.
1: Sean, we are phenomenal. Women are not normal. We are creators. We're makers and breakers. Sean, you know when the man go cheat, the house don't fall apart. But if the woman go cheat, the house fall apart. What? If the man cheats on the woman,
0: uh-huh,
1: the woman holds that house together. Her presence, her sense of stability in her mindset and her focus holds that family together.
0: If the man got cheat,
1: when the woman cheat on the man, the whole house shake. Become like, what you mean?
0: Of course.
1: The whole house feels it. This is the power we have because we're more powerful.
0: Well, that's smart as it's powerful. If I'm powerful, no, powerful different.
1: But that's come from the intel. We're powerful because of the intelligence and the capacity we hold. It part of intelligence, and you know, the intelligence be able to hold a family together while mothering, while partnering, right? While being a worker too, because a lot of moms work, right? So you all of that plus, only just want to be nice and cool and you know, popular and gallus. You understand? A one title, someone on a harbor. You know, when it comes to the woman, we are a superstar in our real life. We're phenomenal. You understand? So that's what I'm trying to tell you. So the intelligence comes with the power, because we have the capacity to understand. Understanding is what creates peace, and that is what creates results. And you understand me? So I can't go on. So I really think that at the end of the day, the woman's smarter than the man. Yeah.
0: Well, I have something coming back here that says decades of psychological research confirms that men and women have the same average general intelligence.
1: What a boring statistics. But I believe that.
0: It changed emotional intelligence. Studies from sources show that women score slightly higher over emotional intelligence with men.
1: Well, if I go down with the word slightly, you know, well, if I go down with that, go down with that. When I just cast away score higher, go down with it slightly.
0: Okay, so as you come from that topic, when on a cheat, as you said, the house mash up.
1: Yes, fast.
0: Okay, let me give you an analogy.
1: Let me give you an analogy.
0: You see your fork at home? You invite everybody over now for Thanksgiving dinner, right? Uh-huh. And you invite me over. And you sit on your side, I'm going to take up your fork. And you say, Sean, you wash your hand? You just pick up the fork and you go wash it off. And wipe it off. And it's good again for use. But if I put my hands in your glass of drink, you know, drink can't wash out. You have to dash your water, drink. Drink's not good again. I say this to say that once another man put him hand in you see? But if another one hold your fork, all you have to do is say your hands dirty and wash it off and you're good again. Are you ready? It's a great analogy. Okay? I rest my case there. Right? Good?
1: You know, a speechless moment, guys. I mean, humble enough. Speechless moment, Sean.
0: Because that's it. That's the greatest analogy I could give you. Once another man put him hands in your glass, that drink's water is contaminated. You don't want it. It's done. you feel me? Exactly.
1: Oh my God.
0: Right?
1: That's genius, Sean. That's genius. I love it. I love it. I can't lie. I kind of like it. Yeah.
0: So that's the greatest analogy I could give. Okay, so when it comes to that aspect, of course, you know what I mean? We as a guy will say, how dare you stand here as a woman and make an next man put him hand in the glass? It's contaminated. It's not good again. The house is going to mash up. But in reverse, you know.
1: The fork can wash off.
0: If fork wash off, man, reuse, man. The good man. Good one wash, and it good again. It don't matter. Yeah, just like
1: just
0: that.
1: Shout that analogy out all the way. Oh, that is crazy, guys. So listen, at the end of the day, Sean Breezy, handing it back over to you. But Sean Breezy, I still rest my case. We want them smarter.
0: You know, this is one of those topic I definitely want, because I could see some messages coming in the background while we're on the phone. I definitely want to keep this. I hope I don't forget this topic next week to open with. You know what I mean? Because this one can go for the rest of the weekend, you know. Ladies and gentlemen out there, man, it's actually 2 minutes before I get off this radio station. This week, me not reading another sponsors them. You know what I mean? It's Canadian Thanksgiving weekend. So for those who out there have to work on the Thanksgiving, you know what I mean? Sorry for you, but I'm going to be home. You know what I mean? What about you, Sudime?
1: I'm definitely going to be home this weekend, relaxing after a long week. So shout out to everybody. Happy Thanksgiving. And if you're traveling, be safe, enjoy the time, and be responsible. Don't drink and drive.
0: For real. You know what I mean? If it never too late, mother play the Spragga Benz pon this rhythm, you know. Pon the haunted. You know, Spragga Benz say, a boy can't play Dolly House with Miguel, you know.
1: Where you going to Sean Breezy?
0: Step in them face. You know what I mean? So it time to that, you know what I mean? The whole smart thing and the whole man smarter than woman and woman. Definitely, when it comes to that part of the thing that we're not smart, you know what I mean? I think we're careless. You know what I mean? Woman more smarter if them are going to sneak around. You know what I mean? Woman more smarter in saving money and these little things. You know, woman smarter upon a whole upon aspect. You know, but you know, as the studies here says, you know, emotionally, yeah, emotionally, when you get the best away, when you get the best away, because we can't live down that. That can't live down, you know. You're on mute, girl.
1: Oh, yeah, sorry. No, I know we're powerful. That's why we're powerful. It can't rub out.
0: Yeah, well, you do can't rub out. Well, you do can't rub out. I think we spoke about this, you know, and slightly on this radio station before. Is man is wired in a sense not to emotion. You know what I mean? We can just make a one stop and just go, and we find out that woman is more emotionally connected. You know what I mean? No matter what she has said. I mean, some woman, no. For the vast majority of women, they're emotionally connected. You know what I mean? Once them have a man and then them go get another man, them start show affection to the other man and all type of something. And that part that we can't angle.
1: Listen. We can't wait for the next week. I can't wait. Ladies, tell your friend. Tell a fan. Bring your man. Bring your woman next week. CKMS Radio 102.7. We're gonna shut it down.
0: Bless up yourself. Ladies and gentlemen, It was a pleasure. Definitely was a pleasure talking to you guys. You know what I mean? We're here each and every Saturday from 6 p.m. to 8 p.m. rocking your Radio Nation. Reggae Patrol and ER Talk. You know what I mean? So, if you can't be good, be careful. Have yourself a blessed weekend. Happy Thanksgiving to you and the entire family.

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6: Today is a wine episode, and here are the wines we're going to be discussing today. 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So from Girard, we have the Mixed Blacks Red Wine Blend 2022, the Petite Syrah 2022, the Cabernet Franc 2022, the Howell Mountain Zinfandel 21, the Cabernet Sauvignon 22, and the Artistry 22.
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7: The Girard was founded in 1975 by retired Kaiser Aluminum executive Stephen Girard and his wife Carol during a pivotal era in the California winemaking. During its early years, Girard focused on producing small lots of premium wines while building a reputation for quality rather than quantity.
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brought to you almost live from the Dude in the Basement Studios. Why? Because that's where the good stuff is. It sips, suds, and smokes with your smoking host, the good old boys.

0: And now it's sippin' time.
1: Hey, yes, it's sippin' time again. Welcome to this Sips episode where everything good in life is worth discussing.
2: That's not true. There are so many things we don't discuss that's good in life.
1: We can't talk about the naughty time. We're on NPR.
2: I was talking about the smile of a beautiful child.
1: Sure you were.
2: I was talking about a toddler holding your hand as you walk in the grocery store. But you had to take it there, Bob.
1: I've been to Vegas. Vegas with you, okay? Trust me, that's...
2: Yeah. So normally I'm the one who talks about sexy time or tries to. They keep censoring me.
1: Yeah. We haven't been back to Vegas since. They still got his picture up in the post office.
2: I went to my buddy's baby shower last night. Vegas. I'm thinking about babies and stuff.
1: Yeah, it's
3: that's an achievement, actually.
1: Yeah, it was.
3: They let anybody in Vegas but harm.
2: I know, they let me back.
1: I found him wandering in the hotel having a conversation, a very serious conversation with a plastic sculpture.
2: I got lost in the wind, yeah. I got lost between the wind and the duo?
1: Encore. I mean, he was having a very, I couldn't understand anything.
2: Beautiful art installations there.
1: But yeah, it was
3: at
1: like
3: the B-Bar, they have amazing art installations.
1: I think it was like a big plastic Bob's Big Boy or something.
2: And there was there was a neon flower, that Japanese artist.
1: Oh, yeah, there was I remember that.
2: Yeah. Well, I couldn't find my hotel room. It was great.
1: Well, this is Made Man Bob and joining me today, our good old boy Arm.
4: Thanks for having me, Bob.
1: And good old boy Justin.
3: Pleasure to be here.
1: Our sip segments are all about wine, distilled spirits, tea, coffee, anything else we can sip. Today is a wine episode, and here are the wines we're going to be discussing today. This is an all-Girard winery show. So from Girard, we have the Mixed Blacks Red Wine Blend 2022, the Petit Syrah 2022, the Cabernet Franc 2022, the Howell Mountain Zinfandel 21, the Cabernet Sauvignon 22, and the Artistry 22.
2: Ooh, so a winery takeover show.
1: Yahoo. So we're going to have Justin tell us about our